Lord, we are nothing without you and the music I play. I pray that it will touch and inspire someone to want more of you, Jesus. Amen. All right, y'all, listen. Coming up this hour, we got Angela Moss Poole, Alvin Darlin, Zebulon Ellis, Travis Greens, and the Wardlaw Brothers. Keep it locked right here. I'm Tamaya J on Never Miss the Beat.

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3: This is Ed Gray. Yesterday I said it is the responsibility of those of us with voices to speak up and defend the rights of the poor and needy, especially if you call yourself a Christian. The good book tells us, whatever you did for the least of these brethren of mine, you did for me. Whatever you did not do for the least of them, you did not do for me. By caring for only those in the same ethnic or cultural group as ours, or the same socioeconomic status, we ignore the God in others and can bring judgment on ourselves. As the late Reverend Dr. Martin Luther King Jr. once said, injustice anywhere is injustice everywhere. Make the world a better place by caring about all people. I'm Ed Gray, author of the book 40 Days to a Life of Gold. Elevate your thoughts and rise.

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1: 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Okay, I'll say it now, and we'll probably say it again. This year, we're going to talk a lot about establishing good financial habits. Why do I keep bringing up this topic? Because it's extremely important that we as a community invest in ourselves to grow our wealth. No, I'm not talking about simply earning more money. I'm talking about real wealth. What's the difference? We can all earn more money, but if every time we earn more money, we spend more, we aren't creating wealth, and wealth is what's lasting. Wealth is what keeps you from worrying about expenses, even if you lose your job. Wealth is what can be passed down to your kids. Your income, no matter its size, can't be passed down. So how do you determine your wealth? Wealth is what you're worth after you value all your assets, money, home, stuff, and then deduct all your expenses. The number you're left with is your wealth. Let me be clear on this. It doesn't take a large income to grow your wealth, but it does take dedication and good financial habits. While your income is what you're paid, your wealth is what's lasting. So remember, just because you make a lot doesn't mean you're worth a lot. This year, commit to growing your wealth. This is April for Focus on Women. Be dynamically wealthy.
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0: We thank you so much for hanging out with us here on the Cedric Bailey Radio Show, and I know you enjoyed the gospel that we just shared with you. Got to say a hello to Sister Carolyn Coleman, who's getting ready to celebrate a big birthday coming up. So birthday shout out to everybody that's celebrating on today, on this 26th day of the month of August. Well, our community message, sometimes helping somebody doesn't require money. You know that? It just may be a phone call, just someone to talk to. Maybe somebody needs a ride, and you're just at the right place at the right time. Or they need a meal. How about a word of encouragement? Or simply asking somebody, how are you really?
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as a believer, when you're going to question if God is really on your side. And the reason why you're questioning it is because of the simple fact it seems like the devil is hitting you with everything that he can possibly throw at you. But you need to understand something, beloved. You need to remember that the only reason why you're in that position now is because God had ordered your steps. 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And he sees what God's about to bring you into.

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5: God, rescue us from ourselves.

It is so. Amen. Now, when we pray, we want to end that with a declaration, a decree. So I'm speaking for all of you listening, starting here, starting now. The things that hurt you in the past won't control your future. Starting now, this is a new day. This is your Exodus. You are officially real.

0: 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It's your girl, Jay, and you're listening to Never Miss a Beat with Tamaya Jay. Keep it locked.
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1: Coming up next is the Cordy Cortez. You don't want to go nowhere. Keep it locked right here or never miss the beat.

I'm Dr. CL, and I want to talk about men that are strong enough to speak. Brothers, we have been taught to be strong, to handle it, to hold it in. Never let them see you sweat. But the truth is, silence isn't strength. Holding it all in doesn't make us stronger. It makes us tired. Too many good men are carrying heavy loads in quiet pain. But Proverbs 27 and 17 says, iron sharpens iron. And so a man sharpens the countenance of his friend. That means we were never meant to walk through this life alone. It's okay to say I'm not okay. It's okay to reach out and say I need help. That's not weakness, that's wisdom. Even Jesus took the time to pray, to weep, to lean on those closest to him. So why should we as men feel ashamed to do the same? The enemy wants us isolated and silenced, but healing begins when we open our mouths and release what's been holding us hostage. So brothers, let's be transparent. Let's build a brotherhood where honesty replaces shame and prayer replaces pressure. Because strong men don't just carry the weight. Strong men know when to lay it down before God. I am the host of These Men series. Strong men don't keep silence, they talk. I'm Dr. CL.

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1: Welcome back to Never Miss a Beat. Hey, listen, family, I know it feels like things are delayed, but God doesn't run late. He's setting everything up perfectly. You're not behind. You're being prepared. All right? Remember that God's timing is always the best timing. Ecclesiastes chapter 3, verse 11 says, "Yet God has made everything beautiful for its own time. He has planted eternity in the human heart. But even so, people cannot see the whole scope of God's work from beginning to end." All right, we got some more great music on the way. Keep it locked right here on Never Miss a Beat.
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3: This is Ed Grutt. A lot of people have the idea that in order to accumulate $1 million, they have to make $1 million. That's not true. There's a proverb that says, "He who gathers money little by little makes it grow," end quote. For example, let's suppose that at the age of 20 and for the next 40 years, you put $1,000 a year in an investment fund that yielded 12.5% interest. 40 years later, at the age of 60, you will have accumulated $1 million. You see, interest earns interest, which earns interest, which earns interest, and it never stops. In other words, the amount of money you put away is not nearly as important as the amount of interest and the time period. The earlier you start and the more you earn in interest, the less you need to start with. You don't have to earn a lot of money to retire a millionaire. Just be wise with it. I'm Ed Grutt.

0: Hi, family. It's Mike Chandler. I've got your scripture for today, and it comes from 1 Chronicles 16, verses 10 through 12. And this is what it says. Let the hearts of those rejoice who seek the Lord. Seek the Lord and his strength. Yearn for and seek his face and to be in his presence continually. Earnestly, remember the marvelous deeds which he has done, his miracles, and the judgments he uttered. That's 1 Chronicles 16, verses 10 through 12. You know, many people don't realize how important the mornings are, especially those first moments of time when we are awake. You see, God calls the sun to rise for us. He is eager for us to wake up and talk to him again. David the psalmist talked a lot about morning, saying, "This is the day that the Lord has made. I will rejoice and be glad in it." See Psalm 118 and 24. David didn't always feel like rejoicing, but he decided to rejoice in God's new day. So as soon as you get up in the mornings, look at yourself in the mirror and smile and say, "I am gonna have a good day because Jesus loves me." And Jesus does love you. That's our word for today for you. I'm Mike Chandler. That's food for your soul.
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0: Here's one to take you back. Back in the day. Home of the evenings with Tamaya J.
1: Mahalia Jackson, mama could do it. She used to take that little 45 record and turn it on and just be standing over there. 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

0: sing that real loud for me one time? 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
1: Hey, I'm Tamaya J. Welcome back to Never Miss a Beat. I have another scripture for you, Philippians chapter 4, verse 7. Don't worry about anything. Instead, pray about everything. Tell God what you need and thank Him for all He has done. Then you will experience God's peace, which exceeds anything we can understand. His peace will guard your hearts and minds as you live in Christ Jesus. So some of y'all are carrying pressure God has never asked you to hold. I'm talking to myself too. So trade that pressure in for peace today. God's got it handled. All right? He's in control. He knows. He knows what we need. And all we have to do is just trust Him. All right, we got more on the way right here on Never Miss the Beat.

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1: A lot of parents today are terrified that something they say to their child is going to make them feel bad. Feel bad. Honey, if they've done something wrong, they should feel bad. Remember, we're not just raising kids. We're raising future adults who will be blazing new trails and making the world a better place for generations to come. So let's let our words affirm, motivate, correct, heal, but make sure it's done without trepidation and with a healthy dose of honesty and a whole lot of unconditional love. I'm Ebony Funderburk, your Glamazon Mom. 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
0: That's a mommy moment. 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
1: This is Ed Gray. Proverbs 31 verses 8 through 9 tells us, "Speak up for those who cannot speak for themselves, for the rights of all who are destitute. Speak up and judge fairly. Defend the rights of the poor and needy." Poor people often do not have the resources and connections to successfully speak for themselves, which is why they are often targeted for traffic stops, illegal searches, and sometimes accused of crimes that police know they did not commit. It is the responsibility of those of us with voices to speak up for them and defend the rights of the poor and needy, especially if you call yourself a Christian. I'll speak more about this tomorrow. I'm Ed Gray, author of the book 40 Days to a Life of Gold. Plant today's thought in the garden of your mind and let your consciousness grow with it.
2: Second Peter 1 and 3 tells us that God has given us everything that we need for life and godliness through our knowledge of Him. I have everything.

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2: Welcome back to Never Miss a Beat. All right, here is a scripture for you. This is Micah chapter 4, verse 5. Though the nations around us follow their idols, we will follow the Lord our God forever and ever. All right, get into your word. We got some more great music on the way right here on Never Miss a Beat. I'm Tamaya J.
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1: Welcome back to Never Miss a Beat up to Maya J. All right, family. Well, listen, before I get out of here, I want to take a moment because everything we talked about today, every song, every word of encouragement, it all points back to one thing, and that's a true relationship with the Father. So maybe you've been listening this whole time and you're thinking, I want that peace, or I want that strength, I want that joy she's talking about. I want you to know that that is found in Jesus. It's not all about being perfect. It's not all about having it all together. It's all about saying yes, yes to his will, yes to the Lord. So if you've never invited the Lord into your life, or maybe you just want to come back, I want to pray this simple prayer with you right now. Repeat after me. Lord, I come to you today just as I am. I believe that you died on the cross and rose again. Please forgive me for my sins. Cleanse my heart. Make me new. I invite you into my life to be my Lord and Savior. From this day forward, I choose to follow you. In Jesus' name, amen. All right, y'all, listen, you are not alone on this journey. Stay connected. Make sure you connect with me. You can always connect with me at TAMYYAJ. All right, I love y'all. Meet me here tomorrow, right here on Never Miss a Beat. I'm Tamaya J.
2: Just want to take this time to talk to you for a few minutes.

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Pain is just pain. And sometimes in life, every now and then, you encounter that kind of pain that is so deep on the inside that you can't cut it out with a knife. You want to reach inside of your skin and pull it out. And all that you can't pull out, you look to your left and your right and you can't find nobody that can feel what you feel, that know what you know. Feel what you feel and know what you know in your soul. Somebody said, well, what is the difference between my heart hurting and my soul? Because my soul, it's my mind, it's my intellect, it's my emotions, it's where I live and I move and I have my existence. And every now and then the force of the enemy would come against you. Because oh no, it's not you that the enemy is after. It's your soul. It's your existence. It's the essence of who you are.

0: running on mommy. Here's one to take you back, back in the day. Home of the Evenings with Tamaya J.
1: That's a little song that we used to sing years ago, and we still sing it now. And it just says, Jesus on the main line, you can tell him what you want. And how many know that his line is never busy? Look at somebody, tell a neighbor, whatever you need, you can call on Jesus. Tell him his line is never busy. If you really believe it, clap your hands and praise the Lord.

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Listen. I don't know what your Bible says, but the last time I read my Bible,

Well, praise him.

Friday is officially here, and I'm Kendra Washington, keeping you company through the overnight. Dante Bowe and Revelation Worship gave us Higher. Coming up now, it's FKNM with Change Your Mind. And we'll also make room for a mommy moment about entitlement. Settle in and stay with us.

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1: We've been blessed as a nation with so much stuff, so much materialism, that it's easy for adults to overindulge or for kids to grow up feeling a sense that they are owed something. Entitlement for kids is when a child thinks that they have the right to something that they have no right to, and it always comes at the expense of someone else, namely the parents. It's usually a byproduct of two things, lack of respect and lack of responsibility. In learning to respect someone, you're saying that I'm not thinking of myself better than you. And responsibility goes hand in hand with a hard work ethic. Raising well-rounded children in this culture can pose a difficult task, but with your consistency as a parent, you can rise to the challenge. I'm Ebony Funderburk, your Glamazon Mom. Make it a great day and stay fabulous, honey.
0: That's a mommy moment. Be a Glamazon Mom. 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Like our fan page at Glamazon Moms. 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And remember, not all superheroes wear capes. Glamazon Mom. Here's one to take you back. Back in the day.
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3: This is not the first time that your back has been against the wall. 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
4: God, I have been here.

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Father, right now, I need you to. That's what I'm asking. 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I know you can, because this is not the first time. 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

0: morning, I feel better because God, you are. You specialize in repeat performances. 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
4: This is Ed Gray. After the passage of the 13th Amendment, Southern states hired out prisoners to private companies and interests for convict lease labor to pay off court fees and offenses. As these states made the lessees responsible for the prisoners' food, clothing, and housing, these states did not build any prisons until late in the 19th century. Law enforcement and businessmen colluded to entrap freed men and convict them so that they could gain revenues from convict lease labor. 155 years later, this same kind of collusion still is taking place. I'm Ed Gray, author of the book 40 Days to a Life of Gold. Follow me on Twitter. My username is Ed Gray Power. Elevate your thoughts and rise.

If your little ones have a cold or the sniffles, be careful about the over-the-counter medications you give them. Adult drugs are meant for adults and may do small children real harm, even in small doses. There's a common nasal decongestant present in many cough and cold remedies that can be dangerous for children. Elevated heart rate and blood pressure levels are common side effects. Buy medicine intended for children. If you must administer adult medications, read the label carefully. If it says not to administer the drug to children under age 2, don't. Even home remedies like honey can be dangerous for babies and young children. Honey contains an enzyme that's poisonous to youngsters. If you have doubts about how to treat your child's illness, consult a pediatrician. I'm Alexis Comer for Black Health Now.

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1: Sometimes a familiar gospel song reaches a place that regular conversation cannot. 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
1: You know. It's one of those joints here. Londa.
2: Mm-hmm.
1: Yeah. Check us out. You know, it's time to change. Londa.

It's a new hour of music in good company with Kendra Washington. Kevin LaVar brought us Jesus Blues. And coming up now, Theron Albritton with Dear God. A little later, our mommy moment takes on the idea of working off an expense. Thanks for making Rejoice part of your overnight.

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1: Sometimes the urge to keep up with the Joneses can be a bit overwhelming. For parents, there's lots of pressure to break the bank buying the latest expensive gadgets or toys for their kids. But while we do want to afford them nice luxuries, we don't want to inadvertently create a two-headed monster who feels like these gifts are entitled to them. The next time you're thinking about breaking the bank, spending your money on something as expensive as an iPad Pro, why not let your kids work off some of the costs by doing extra work around the house, for instance, or even earn it as a reward for good grades on a report card. It'd teach them patience, endurance, consistency, and they'll learn to truly appreciate the fruits of their labor. I'm Ebony Funderburk, your Glamazon Mom. Make it a great day and stay fabulous, honey.
0: 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Glamazon Mom. Here's one to take you back.
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1: Quick overnight check. Unclench your jaw, lower those shoulders, and take one good breath. 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
3: This is Ed Gray. Allowing kids the freedom to ask questions is important. In his book, Trusting What You're Told, Paul L. Harris argues that much of what we've assumed about our kids' early learning may be misguided. Harris believes it woefully underestimates the importance of dialogue in young kids' lives. Conversation and question asking allows young children to grasp highly abstract concepts from religion to history at an early age. If you want your kids to gain a competitive advantage, allow them the freedom to ask questions. And if you don't know the answers, tell them, let's go to the internet and find the answer. I'm Ed Gray, author of the book 40 Days to a Life of Gold. Plant today's thought in the garden of your mind and let your consciousness grow with it.

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1: No one likes to breathe it, it stinks, and it makes you cough. I'm talking about air pollution from cars, buses, trucks, and coal-fired power plants. Recent findings now tell us that breathing in contaminated air can also affect your heart. People living in highly polluted urban areas like New York, Los Angeles, and Atlanta face a 25 to 30% higher risk of heart disease than folks in cities with cleaner air. It's similar to the risk of living with a smoker. Protect your heart if you're an urbanite. Stay aware of your city's daily clean air status. It's usually broadcast on news and weather channels. Stay inside between noon and four when pollution levels are highest. Exercise in green spaces away from traffic. I'm Alexis Comer for Black Health Now.
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1: Half past one, and we're keeping the sound steady for your Friday morning. If you've been singing along quietly so you don't wake anybody, I understand completely. Later in the hour, we'll hear Kiara Sheard with All Yours. Until then, keep your volume right where you like it and stay close.

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3: You've made it through another part of the night. That may sound small, but some nights are lived 15 minutes at a time. Keep going at the pace you can manage. You don't have to perform strength for anybody right now. 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
1: 2 o'clock hour, and Kendra Washington is right here with you. We're moving into Chandler Moore with Lead Me On. Also in this part of the hour, a mommy moment addresses the wrong crowds. If you're awake with us, thank you for choosing Rejoice to bring music and company into the room.

0: is Mommy Moments with the
1: Sometimes no amount of overprotection can shield our kids from negative influences. So what should we do if we feel like they're getting in with the wrong crowd? Try talking to your kids about bad behavior before it becomes an issue. And be sure to set boundaries. Talk them through the hows and the whys those boundaries have been set. Always keep open lines of communication and don't be afraid to have those hard discussions about drugs and promiscuity. Even if you're not having those discussions with them, someone is, and it's better that information comes from you. Start with these suggestions early, and hopefully your kids will be more likely and better equipped to resist peer pressure and the pressure to participate in dangerous, life-altering behaviors early. I'm Ebony Funderburk, your Glamazon mom. Hang in there and stay fabulous, honey.
0: That's a mommy moment. Be a Glamazon mom. You're on Facebook? Like our fan page at Glamazon Moms. And remember, not all superheroes wear capes. Glamazon Mom.
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1: 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And Black Health Now shares information on arthritis pain busters. 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
3: This is Ed Gregg. Imagine this. You're walking in the wilderness and a poisonous snake crawls up and bites you. You are peeved to the highest level of pissivity at the snake. Do you chase after the snake that bit you or what? It's not what others do or even your own mistakes that hurt you the most. It's your response to those things. Chasing after the poisonous snake that bites you will only drive the poison through your entire system. It's better to take measures immediately to get the poison out of you. If someone does or says something to hurt you, don't look for ways to get revenge. In so doing, you will only drive their poison through your system. I often reflect on John 20, verse 23, which says, "What you forgive is forgiven. What you don't forgive is retained. Let it go." I'm Ed Gregg, author of the book, 40 Days to a Life of Gold. Elevate your thoughts and rise.

you didn't know that an extra helping of orange juice, mates juice, may relieve your arthritis risk. It's true. People who eat foods with large amounts of the antioxidant, beta-cryptoxanthin, have a far lower risk of inflammatory arthritis than folks who don't. The antioxidant is found in brightly colored fruits and vegetables like oranges, tangerines, red and yellow bell peppers. Mix it up. Include some of these fruits and veggies at breakfast, lunch, and dinner. Crisp, fresh produce has virtually no calories, provides healthy doses of fiber, and has been shown to help reduce the risk of various cancers. Orange juice is healthy and tasty, but don't overdo it. Like most fruit juices, it contains lots of sugar, so it's easy to help your arthritis, but hurt your waistline. I'm Alexis Gomer for Black Health Now.

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1: There's something special about hearing gospel music when most of the world around you is quiet. You notice the words differently, and sometimes one line stays with you long after the song is over. Whatever catches your attention this morning, keep it nearby. It may be exactly what you need for the day ahead.

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4: Before this hour gets away from us, I just want to say thank you for being here. Overnight listeners are a whole community of their own. People on the clock, people on the road, and people whose minds simply refuse to clock out. However you got here, you're welcome, and there's more music this morning.

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1: We're into the final hour of our overnight time together. I'm Kendra Washington, grateful to share it with you. Coming up now is B.B. Winans with All to Thee. Whether your Friday has already started or you're trying to get a little rest before it does, keep Rejoice close.

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1: You know when your kiddos start asking for demanding things that go beyond the basic scope of necessities, you may want to check them to make sure the spirit of entitlement hasn't overtaken them. Yes, our kids often mistake our generosity as their God-given right, and providing the things your kids need is your responsibility as a parent. But when it comes to the things that they want, let's let them work for some of those things, because failing to learn the basic value of hard work is something they'll be paying for the rest of their lives. I'm Ebony Funderburk, your Glamazon Mom. Make it a great day, but be sure to stay fabulous, honey.
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0: As the morning gets closer, it's a good time for a simple money check. Not judgment, just awareness. Later, the Power Minute looks at budgeting your spending meticulously. And Black Health Now addresses attack control. We'll also keep your Friday morning moving with music that can encourage you without adding more noise to your life.
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2: This is Ed Gray. 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

0: 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Problems arise when we justify the consumption of bad food as harmless. 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

0: that, that our generation said to the Lord, say, oh, I want you. 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
1: 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I'm Ebony Funderburk, your Glamazon mom, saying stay cool and stay fabulous.
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1: This is Ed Gray. 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I'm Ed Gray. 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

Somebody said we've come this far by faith. As we go forth in our faith walk with the Lord, we just want to share with you some sister shout-outs, praise thoughts, and encouragement as we go forth letting our light shine for the glory of God. Here we go. This is the day that the Lord hath made. We will rejoice and be glad in it. My sisters, we have got to be careful about the decisions we make. Every day we have to make decisions about one thing or another. Some of them will not only affect us now, but in the future as well. Many of them will not only impact our lives, but those of family members and others that we know. It's important to talk to the Lord about our decisions. He will help us with the big ones and the small ones. Ask Him to show you which way to go and what to do, whether to go or stay, whether to hold on or let go, whether to invest now or wait until later. Decisions, decisions, decisions. Talk to the Lord about them. My sisters, we have got to be careful about the decisions we make, because a sister's got to do what a sister's got to do. Whatever is going on in your life, you stand on the Word of God and remember that He's got everything in control. Remember to tell yourself, I can do all things through Christ who strengthens me. It's time for a shout out. Want to give a shout out to all of the sisters who believe that better days are ahead for you. Now I need some sister who really loves the Lord to come on and lift your voice and give Him a praise. Come on, ladies, let the Lord hear you holla. My sisters, we would just love for you to visit us at our webpage, asistersgottodo.com. We'd love to hear from you.

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say good morning to all my early morning risers. This is your positive, uplifting, encouraging way to start your morning. Family, we've got a lot of great gospel music. We're going to share the word of God with you. And Dr. Timothy Tootin is in the house along with Dr. Mark Whitlock. We're all here. Ed Gray's here, April Anderson, and the Glamazon Mom. So let's get this party started.

0: What's up, everybody? It's Tina Campbell, and I'm hanging out on the Mike Chandler and Friends show. Just happens to be the hottest show on the planet.
1: It's time for a Power Minute.
2: This is Ed Gray. Proverbs 27, verse 17 tells us, as iron sharpens iron, so one person sharpens another. A good argument supports its claim with sound reasoning, research, and evidence, such as facts, statistics, and quoted opinions from authorities on both sides of the argument. Engaging in good arguments sharpens your mind and can strengthen your stance if it's valid. When researching a subject, don't just limit your research to a sympathetic source. Find sources that disagree with your argument. Take note of their rationale and use of evidence. That way, you'll be familiar enough with these opposing viewpoints to argue against them. The people who make us sharper are often the people who disagree with us. That's how iron sharpens iron. I'm Ed Gray. Elevate your thoughts and rise.
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1: We've got music for your soul on this Flashback Friday. Music for your soul with those old school joints from back in the day. Man, I can hardly wait when Friday comes around because I love those old songs and I hope you do too. And if there's a special old school song you want to hear, you know what to do. We always keep our request lines open for you. And if you're in need of prayer or just a word of encouragement and want to talk to me off the air, call me right now. I'll talk with you. I'll pray with you because we believe in the power of prayer at this radio station. I've got music for your soul this morning, so call me. Hit me up right now. Stay tuned. I've got more of the best in contemporary, traditional, and old school gospel coming your way.
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3: This is Ed Gray. Think twice before taking on more debt. Consumer debt is so easy to get because the lenders of the money understand the magic of compounding. For example, if you pay a lender $1,000 a year for car payments every year during a working life, say 40 years, and the lender in turn lends out your payments to another borrower at 12.5% interest, the lender will have accumulated $1 million from you. The next time you make a spontaneous purchase, ask yourself, what does it really cost me? Mistakes on major purchases such as cars cost far more than it appears because not only must the loss be made up, but also what the loss would have earned in the intervening time must be made up. Think twice before taking on more debt. I'm Ed Gray. Elevate your thoughts and rise.

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1: We're spreading the gospel all across the city and shouting out the name of Jesus Christ. And we're shouting out a bunch of churches, too. If you want to shout your church out, now is the time. Pick up that phone and call us and shout your church out. The number to call for the shout-out lines is 757-447-4420. That's my private line, my hotline. Call it right now and shout your church out. All right, let me go to line three. Good morning. Shout your church out.
2: Hi, we're sending a shout-out from Shelley and Whitney to Mount Gilead. Our pastor is the Dr. Daniel Robertson Jr. and co-pastor Elena Robertson and the Mount Gilead family. We salute you.

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Hi, family. How you doing? 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Lots of folk listen to us on their computers on the web. But there's another cool way that you can listen. You can listen on your cell phone, right on your smartphone. 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

I've been struggling, I've been straining, but I'm on my way home. 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

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One more time. 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
3: Your mind is like a machine without an off switch. If you don't give it something to do, it just runs on and on until it gets bored. If your mind is just sitting around without anything to do, it's going to start doing something, even if it doesn't seem to care what it is. A lot of people do stupid things because they let their mind sit idle. I heard about a 6-year-old boy who shot and killed another child. It made me wonder, what kind of idle thoughts were running through this child's mind? Where did he get those thoughts? Were his parents screening what he was watching on television? Were they taking him to see violent movies? As the saying goes, an idle mind is the devil's workshop. Give your mind something to do. Focus on the results you desire and make certain that your actions correspond with your goals. I'm Ed Gray, author of the book 40 Days to a Life of Gold. Elevate your thoughts and rise.
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0: Minute.
1: This is Ed Gray. Our Power Person of the Month is Mike Howard. Mike Howard is a nationally known motivational speaker and author of an inspiring book called From Ordinary to Extraordinary, Success Begins Within. Before beginning his speaking and writing career, Mike was a computer programmer for IBM's Space Shuttle Division. Mike, the mind is like a computer. Can a person be programmed for success?
2: Without a doubt. In my book, From Ordinary to Extraordinary, Success Begins Within, there's a chapter on how to program yourself for extraordinary achievement. The only difference between where you are today and where you will be tomorrow is the information that you learn and the people that you meet. I'll tell you more about that on tomorrow.
1: Thank you, Mike. I'm Ed Gray.
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is a mindset many of us have that if a statement is in print, it must be true. 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

family, it's Mike Chandler, and I have some food for your soul. Today, my scripture comes from Exodus 14 and 14. This is what it says. It says, "The Lord will fight for you, and you shall hold your peace and remain at rest." You know, there are times when somebody will get on your last nerve, and you just want to go off. But the scripture is very clear. Just hold your peace and God will take care of that thing. One time in scripture when the Israelites were facing an impossible situation, God told them, he said, "Hold your peace, remain at rest, and I will fight your battles." Now notice there was a condition, something the Israelites had to do. They were told, hold your peace. It's the same way for us today. A command like that indicates that someone or something is trying to take your peace away. Thoughts of worry, fear, or anxiety. You might think, well, what if it doesn't happen? What am I going to do? Well, if you will just stay in peace, the creator of the universe, the Most High God, will go to work on your behalf. It's just that simple. And remember this, nothing can stand against our God. He has all power. He stopped the sun for Joshua. He closed the mouth of the hungry lions for Daniel. He did so many wonderful things. So whatever you face in life, God promises he will fight your battles. So trust him. Remain at rest and hold your peace. So the next time that person gets on your last nerve, remember Exodus 14 and 14. Don't go off. Just hold your peace. I am Mike Chandler, and that's food for your soul.

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1: Maria has informed me that a song going 5 minutes is apparently a commitment.
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1: See, I knew you'd come around. Now the microwave thing is different. You still open that door with 3 seconds left like you're diffusing something.
2: And I stand by it. 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
6: This is Ed Gray. Do you have problems? Even the most together people have storms to face. In fact, the people who are winning the most in life often have the biggest challenges in front of them. The people who win the most are often the biggest risk takers. Problems are the weights the universe uses to help you exercise your soul. Think about it. If you went to the gym and worked out and used light weights, what would happen? Not much. Your muscles would not grow and expand because they weren't given enough resistance. Likewise, if you go through life without any problems, you'll never have the opportunity to work out your soul. The next time you're faced with a problem, tell yourself, this is just a spiritual workout. Work through it, and it will make you a bigger person. I'm Ed Gray, author of the book 40 Days to a Life of Gold. Elevate your thoughts and rise.
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1: Have you ever thought about how you are dressed from day to day? My sisters, we have got to dress right. Our Dress Right focus is not about any attire that we can buy in any store. It's about something that we should and can wear every day, everywhere, all of the time. Now, I know somebody's probably thinking, she does not know what she's talking about. There's no way in the world I'm going to wear the same thing to church every time that I go. I've got some sisters who talk about you really bad. And some of those sisters belong to my church. Listen, I assure you that nobody will talk about you wearing this outfit all of the time because it's invisible. Though it's invisible to the human eye, opposition forces know that you are dressed right and ready for spiritual warfare. You don't need any money to buy it. This outfit is not too heavy nor too light. It's just your size and it fits just right. It's available to every child of God. It's called the whole armor of God. When you need to remind the devil of who you are and whose you are, you need to be dressed right. When it's time for warfare prayer, you need to be dressed right. When you really need to let folks know that I'm not fooling around, I believe God for his help, you need to be dressed right. My sisters, you've got to be dressed right because a sister's got to do what a sister's got to do. Remember, whatever is going on in your life, God still has everything in control. Stand on the word of God that declares, if I ask anything of him according to his will, I know that he hears me. It's time for a shout out. Want to give a shout out to all of the sisters who are recovering from surgery and those who have scheduled surgery dates. Certainly, we're believing the Lord for your healing. Right now, I need some sisters who are so glad that the Lord has blessed you to come on right now and lift your voice to the Lord and give him a praise. He's waiting, ladies. Let the Lord hear you. Hallelujah.

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0: Welcome to Through the Bible. You'll want to fasten your seatbelt and hold on because we're going to be traveling through the ancient land of Egypt, and we'll be going pretty fast. Our teacher is Dr. J. Vernon McGee, and our lesson is in Exodus chapter 2. And since we'll be moving so quickly, you may want to hear this study again, as it lays the foundation for much of what's going to follow as God prepares Moses to lead his people out of Egypt. Remember, it's available anytime in our app or at ttb.org. I'm Steve Schwetz, and before we get started, Greg and I have a letter to read that I know you're going to love.
1: We do. Steve, you often talk about what a joy it'll be to meet people in heaven that we've had a chance to minister to.
0: Absolutely.
1: I can't wait to meet all of the prisoners from around the world.
0: Yeah.
1: And so we have a wonderful letter from a prisoner right here in the U.S.
0: Yeah. Why don't you go ahead and read it?
1: It starts this way. I want to share my testimony of how the Lord found me. Good start. Good theology.
0: Yes.
1: All right. He goes on. When I was lost and broken. Back in 1994, when I was 33 years old, I was sitting in jail. My spirit was crushed under the weight of it all. Everything felt unjust, and I was filled with anger and confusion. One day, a man who himself was facing a long prison sentence came up to me and handed me a Bible. I didn't think much of it at first, but I began to open it to the book of Matthew. There I saw the words, "Lay not up for yourselves treasures on earth." The truth is, I had no schooling. I didn't know how to read or write properly. I tried to read those words, but I couldn't understand them. So I cried out to Father God Almighty and asked him, "Please help me read your word." And he did. He opened my eyes. Suddenly, I could understand what I read, not because of anything I had done, but because of his mercy.
0: Hmm.
1: You want to pick this up, Steve?
0: Yeah. Before I went to jail, I thought I was doing all right in this world. But the truth is, I was living in sin. I was a fornicator. I was an alcoholic. I was a liar. And in that jail cell, God showed me something deeper, that I wasn't just condemned in this world, but I was on the path to darkness without him. Then they placed me in solitary confinement. What felt like punishment became the place where I was truly found. In that silence, God opened my ears. He opened my heart. He showed me his mercy in a way I had never known before. When I was brought back into the general population, something had changed. Other inmates began to come up to me with questions. I didn't have an education. I didn't have all the answers. All I could say was, "He opened my eyes, and I believe." During those years, we were allowed to have radios, and I listened every day to Dr. J. Vernon McGee. For 4 years, I listened and learned, growing in the Word. At first, I was still angry, but over time, God showed me something greater. Even in the middle of injustice, he was bringing me to the truth. When I was released, I began to witness right away, and I quickly saw how much the truth is hated. Even my own family turned away from me. Today, I have very little in this world, but now I understand why, "Lay not up for yourselves treasures upon earth." Those words are no longer just something I read, they're something I live, because now I know this, I do not fear death. Through the blood of Jesus Christ, the grave has no victory and death has no sting for those who have the love of Christ, and I thank God that he found me, even in a jail cell.
1: Wow, powerful, powerful stuff.
0: Absolutely. 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
1: 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We just marvel at your power, and we ask for you to keep moving powerfully through your word around the world today. In Jesus' name, amen.
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2: Now, friends, we come today to the second chapter of the book of Exodus, and if you have your Bible, will you turn there with us? Because we want to begin right there, and we would appreciate very much having you turn to this passage. It'll make it more meaningful to you, and if you have the notes and outlines, to follow along with them. And now we find them here in the book of Exodus as we begin it. It just continues the story, but there's been a hiatus of about 3.5 centuries. There's been this period of 3.5 centuries, and the people of Israel are now slaves in the land of Egypt, and that was according to the way God had predicted it to this man, Abraham. This is the way that God had told him. We have brought before us now Moses, the deliverer. In fact, the first 11 chapters here, we have the deliverer. The first chapter was slavery of Israel in Egypt. Now we have in this chapter 2, the birth of Moses and the first 40 years in Pharaoh's palace. And then when we get to chapter 3, we'll see the call of Moses and his second 40 years in Midian and the incident there at the burning bush. And then we have the return of Moses to Egypt in chapter 4 and the announcement of the deliverance of Israel. And then the rest of the book deals with that period. We have the deliverance then in chapters 12 through 14 by blood and power. And then we have them marching to Mount Sinai in chapters 15 to 18. And we have the giving of the law in chapters 19 through 24. And then the blueprint and construction of the tabernacle in chapters 25 to 40. I'm just giving you the outline of this very marvelous book of Exodus, where nothing has begun, nothing ended. It's just a continuation of the story that was begun in Genesis. And we'll follow it when we get into Leviticus and the book of Numbers. But this is the great book on redemption, the deliverance of the children of Israel, and we're going to see that. Now, I feel like that along with this story, what we need is to have the other accounts concerning Moses, and we'll be filtering them in here from time to time. And we have the story of Moses over in the 11th chapter of Hebrews. And frankly, this is, shall I say, just a capsule account of the book of Exodus, beginning with Moses here. And that's in Hebrews 11, verse 23. Let me read this, and we'll have a background for what we're going to look at. By faith, Moses, when he was born, was hid 3 months of his parents, because they saw that he was a proper child, and they were not afraid of the king's commandment. By faith Moses, when he was come to years, refused to be called the son of Pharaoh's daughter, choosing rather to suffer affliction with the people of God than to enjoy the pleasures of sin for a season, esteeming the reproach of Christ greater riches than the treasures in Egypt, for he had respect unto the recompense of the reward. By faith he forsook Egypt, not fearing the wrath of the king, for he endured as seeing him who is invisible. Through faith he kept the Passover and the sprinkling of blood, lest he that destroyed the firstborn should touch them. By faith they passed through the Red Sea as by dry land, which the Egyptians, assaying to do, were drowned. Now that is the record of Exodus, actually, that's put in Hebrews 11 in a rather capsule account. Now we widen it out here in this book, and let me begin reading now with Exodus chapter 2, verse 1. And there went a man of the house of Levi and took to wife a daughter of Levi. That is, to me, a very wonderful way that Moses gives his own record. He gives a very modest account. And that's one reason I am turning to these other sections where we have a mention of Moses, because he certainly is very humble in the way that he presents it. In other words, I'm sure most of us would want to tell about our father and mother in a great deal of detail. He doesn't even mention them by name. These were just ordinary folk. They were in slavery. They were members of the tribe of Levi, and it's just the same old story. We're going to find it again and again in the Word of God, and that is the old story of a man sees a woman and falls in love with her and tells her so, and she loves him, and they get married and they have a child. That's getting right down to the nitty-gritty, folk, and that's what human life is all about, to tell the truth, and that's the story that is here. Later on, we're given their name, and I have asked this question of classes, and I've also heard it asked on radio years ago when they had these Bible quizzes, who is Hamram and Jochebed? And boy, they scratch their heads, and folks say, well, never heard of them. Well, that's the name of the man and the woman here of the tribe of Levi, the father and mother of Moses. We'll pick up that name when we get to the 6th chapter. Now will you notice, and the woman conceived and bare a son. When she saw that he was a goodly child, she hid him 3 months. Now, that's all it said about him. He was a good, healthy child. That's all Moses is saying here. And I'm sure that many of us would like to tell about what a precocious child we were when we were little. And most of us feel that way about it. But Moses, notice how reticent he is in giving his own record. Verse 3, and when she could not longer hide him, she took for him an ark of bulrushes, daubed it with slime and with pitch, put the child therein, and she laid it in the flags by the river's bank. There are several things that we need to comment about here. I think the first thing that's quite evident is that he was not only a good, healthy child, he had a good set of lungs. And they could hide him at first, but there came the day when little Moses could really scream at the top of his voice. And what a contrast that is to him later on when he pleads to the Lord that he can't speak, you know, for the Lord. And I'm afraid a great many of us were good at crying as a baby, but we don't do so well today for the Lord. Well, she has to do something about it now. May I say that there are a lot of pious folk today that would have done it different than Jochebed did it. I think that some of these folk today would have said, well, we're just going to trust the Lord. May I say that's wonderful to say that, but really do you trust the Lord when you actually are playing the fool? She'd have been foolish to have kept this child in the house there when a guard passing by, one of the slave drivers, why, he'd have heard the child. It'd been absurd. Well, somebody I know would come forth and say, well, you know, that the child wouldn't cry when the slave driver went by. How do you know? May I say to you, faith is not a leap in the dark, as I heard a liberal say years ago. If it's a leap in the dark, don't make the leap, friends. God asks you to believe that which is good and solid, and he's never asked you to do anything foolish. When you believe God, you believe God, friends, and not some silly type of circumstance. God expects us to use our good old consecrated gumption. We need a lot of good religious gumption today. And she does a sensible thing. She makes a little ark, and she puts Moses in it. This woman now is acting in a sensible way, and that's an evidence she's trusting God. Now, not only that, and his sister stood afar off to wit what would be done to him. So she puts the little sister down there. Now, again, she could have put him down there and said, oh, I trust the Lord. I'll just let him go on. Remember that a mother that I talked to about her son years ago. Well, may I say that the boy's been in prison since then. And I told her what I thought that she ought to do. And she said, well, she didn't feel like that was trusting the Lord. Well, what she did is very foolish. It wasn't really trusting the Lord. Let's be very careful. This pious nonsense today is not trusting the Lord at all. Now, she could put him down there in the bulrushes and said, oh, I just leave him there in the hands of the Lord. But she just happened to put Miriam, his sister, his elder sister, to watch over him down there. And the daughter of Pharaoh came down to wash herself at the river. This is marvelous to me. Here's where the hand of the Lord now is revealed. The Lord's going to intervene, but you got to be sensible first. And she's been sensible. And her maidens walked along by the river's side, and when she saw the ark among the flags, she sent her maid to fetch it. Now, she came down to the Nile River to wash. I have several comments to make there. I went to the place that they say was the place where Moses was put in the bulrushes. Well, my comment is that that would be no place for Pharaoh's daughter to take a bath. She'd be dirtier coming out than she would be going in. That's the first comment. The second is, it sure is a public place, and I don't think Pharaoh's daughter went to a place like that in that day. They were very uncivilized back there. They didn't believe in nudism as we do today. We are, you know, free and believe in freedom today and expressing ourselves and communicating and opening up our minds and all that nonsense. Back there, they were very uncivilized, as you can see. So I'm sure that it was a much more secluded spot than was shown me. But anyway, the important thing here is that God's overruling now. You see, God can intervene. And it's very well that Miriam, the sister Moses, was there. And when she had opened it, she saw the child, and behold, the babe wept. And at that moment, it was the right time for the child to cry. In fact, at that very moment, the Lord pinched little Moses, and he let out a yelp. And God brought together two things, I tell you, friends, that he's put together in this world. One is a baby's cry in a woman's heart. And Pharaoh's daughter there just couldn't pass it by. And she had compassion on him and said, "This is one of the Hebrews' children." Then said his sister, and she's right there to make the suggestion to Pharaoh's daughter, "Shall I go and call to thee a nurse of the Hebrew women, that she may nurse the child for thee?" That was a very helpful suggestion of Miriam. And by the way, Miriam is not going to let her young brother Moses forget that later on, by the way. You see, this is a very human story we are reading. Let's get rid, when we read the Bible, friends, of all this pious nonsense and get down to the nitty-gritty and find out what God's really trying to tell us today, because I think he's speaking to us on every page of this book. Now, will you notice? "And Pharaoh's daughter said to her, 'Go.'" It was a good suggestion. "And the maid went and called the child's mother." My friend, this is a real turn of events, and it shows how God really moves when we act sensibly and move by faith sensibly. Now, the very mother of the child is called to nurse her own baby, and is going to be paid for it. You can't beat that, friends, and you can't beat God when he is really moving in our hearts and lives. Now notice this. "And Pharaoh's daughter said unto her, 'Take this child away and nurse it for me, and I will give thee thy wages.' And the woman took the child and nursed it, and the child grew, and she brought him unto Pharaoh's daughter, and he became her son." Now don't let that go by, because that is very meaningful and includes a great deal. "And she called his name Moses, for she said, 'Because I drew him out of the water.'" And the word means to draw out. She had drawn him out of the water. And that was the meaning of his name. Now, this is very important for us to see. And I must take just a moment here to dwell on this. And he spent 40 years yonder in the court of Pharaoh, and he was the adopted son of Pharaoh's daughter. And at that time, by the way, there was a queen that was childless. And Moses would have been the next Pharaoh, by the way. And notice this, verse 11, "It came to pass in those days when Moses was grown that he went out unto his brethren, looked on their burdens, and he spied an Egyptian smiting a Hebrew, one of his brethren." Now, we're going to look at that in just a moment. But what I'm trying to do is cover these first 40 years of the life of Moses. Now, he spent them in the court of Pharaoh, and he was being raised there. Several things I'd like to say about that period that must have been true. He was trained in Egypt, so much so that he looked like an Egyptian, talked like an Egyptian, acted like an Egyptian. And he was recognized as that when he went to Midian, as we shall see. Now, obviously, he was educated in the Temple of the Sun, the great university of that day. And this Temple of the Sun was a great university, although it didn't prepare him to serve God. There are a great deal that can be said about that Temple of the Sun. We underrate the Egyptians and what they knew and what they did. First of all, let me say that this university and the Egyptians knew a great deal more than we give them credit for. For instance, they knew the exact distance to the sun. Their astronomy is phenomenal, what they knew about the universe that we live in. They did not take the position, as scientists did later on, that the earth was flat. They didn't work on that theory at all. It's quite interesting. These Egyptians had a real knowledge. And they also knew a great deal about chemistry. That's evident from their fact, the way that they embalmed the dead. We have no process like that today at all. And also their coloring. Now, I looked at some of the colors when I was in the museum in Cairo. I spent a little time in there, and if I ever go back to Cairo, there, the only reason I'd ever want to go back would be to go to that museum. They have a wealth of material. The thing that impressed me was the workmanship, was the coloring. Why, those colors are brighter today than any colors that we have. So much so that, very candidly, I'm confident many of these paint companies, Sherwin-Williams Paint Company, would give anything in the world. They knew the formula that they used back in those days for colors. They're bright and beautiful and startling and clear. And that's after about 4,000 years. And I have to paint my house about every 4 years. I wish I could get some of the paint that they used back in those days. These people knew a great deal. They had a library that was tremendous. And so this man Moses, we are told, was learned in all the wisdom of the Egyptians. That's the thing that you remember Stephen said. I'd like to turn to that, by the way, over in the 7th chapter of Acts at verse 22. Listen to this. And Moses was learned in all the wisdom of the Egyptians and was mighty in words and in deeds. Don't underestimate Moses, friends. He was outstanding. And he was mighty in words and deeds. And when he was full 40 years old, it came into his heart to visit his brethren, the children of Israel. For he supposed his brethren would have understood how that God by his hand would deliver them, but they understood not. In other words, all the training in Egypt did not prepare him to deliver the children of Israel. And so he went out, and when he saw one of his brethren being persecuted or being beaten by one of the slave drivers, why, he killed him. And he looked this way and that way. Trouble of it is, he didn't look up. That's where he should have looked to God. And the Lord would have forbidden him to do a thing like this, because Moses is 40 years ahead of God in delivering the children of Israel. And therefore, God now is going to put him out on the backside of the desert. And when he went out the second day, behold, two men of the Hebrews strove together, and he said to him that did the wrong, wherefore smitest thou thy felon? He said, who made thee a prince and a judge over us? Intendest thou to kill me as thou killest the Egyptian? And Moses feared and said, surely this thing is known. And when Pharaoh heard this thing, he sought to slay Moses. In other words, Moses was a murderer. But Moses fled from the face of Pharaoh and dwelt in the land of Midian, and he sat down by a well. Now, he spent 40 years in Egypt. And that training did not prepare him for what was to come. Now the priest of Midian had 7 daughters, and they came and drew water and filled the troughs to water their father's flock. The shepherds came and drove them away, but Moses stood up and helped them and watered their flock. And when they came to Reuel, their father, he said, how is it that ye are come so soon today? And they said, an Egyptian. You see, Moses passed as an Egyptian. He certainly had the background for it. An Egyptian delivered us out of the hand of the shepherds and also drew water enough for us and watered the flock. He said unto his daughters, and where is he? Why is it that ye have left the man? Call him that he may eat bread with us. And Moses was content to dwell with the man, and he gave Moses Zipporah, his daughter. Now, she is given to Moses, and he takes a bride. And it's interesting, many of the men of the Old Testament are figures of Christ, not in all detail. They couldn't be, certainly not in the fact Moses was a murderer. Christ was not. He was a Savior. And Jonah is a figure of Christ in resurrection, but certainly not in running away from God. And so Moses here, in the time of his rejection, why, he gets a bride. And we are living in the day of the rejection of Christ. But he's calling out a bride out of this world today, and that's the church. And so we find him now down in the land of Midian, and 40 years goes by. And so next time, I want us to look at what to me is one of the greatest truths concerning our redemption. That is, God says he's ready to deliver Israel, and on what basis will God deliver them? Well, it's the same basis that he'll deliver and save you and me today. I trust that you will be with us. for the broadcast next time. May God richly bless you, my beloved.
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I'm Alexis Comer for Black Health.

0: 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I'm Molly Halpern of the Bureau.
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0: 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Oh, yeah. Praise in the choir.
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0: positive, uplifting, and encouraging mornings. It's Mike Chandler and friends on this. Thank God it's Friday. And if this is your first time joining us, well, welcome to the family. I tell you, it's a praise party going on every single day, 24/7 here. Make sure you tell all your friends about it. Listen, we've got a lot of music to get through this morning. It's Mike Chandler and friends.
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0: 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I am your heart coach, Dr. CL. 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

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I believe. If God said it, that settles it.

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3: This is Ed Gray. Our Power Person of the Month is Mike Howard. 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Mike, the mind is like a computer. Can a person be programmed for success?
4: Without a doubt. 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The only difference between where you are today and where you will be tomorrow is the information that you learn and the people that you meet. I'll tell you more about that on tomorrow.
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0: If you think milk is strictly for the cows, you're not alone. Many adults, especially African Americans and Mediterranean people who often suffer from lactose intolerance, can't tolerate milk. No wonder. Human beings are one of the few species of mammals that continue to drink milk into adulthood. If you can't or won't drink milk but are concerned about your calcium intake, know that supplements will do just fine. 1,000 to 1,200 milligrams of calcium a day is enough to keep your bones strong, your teeth healthy, and stave off osteoporosis. Natural calcium exists in many deep green leafy vegetables like kale, collards, turnip, mustard greens, and spinach. 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I'm Alexis Comer for Black Health Now.
1: Black Health Now.
2: He cannot fail. Say it again. Tell him there is no failure. Say it like you believe it. There is no failure in God. Listen. I wish you could see yourself in the future.

0: 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So give him praise. And when he comes through, don't forget to tell the world.
1: If ever you're down and not feeling all that well on a particular day, I want to suggest just tune into our radio station, because we continually give you uplifting, encouraging words. Today I want to talk about experiencing your feelings. You know, too many times we suppress our feelings. We don't want to feel. We don't want to experience joy. Bertrand Russell says, we know too much and feel too little. At least we feel too little of those creative emotions from which a good life springs. You know, I can remember as a kid where I would see the big guys or the grown-ups see a little boy crying and say, oh, don't cry, men don't cry. Well, my goodness, he's 3 years old. And we are told so many times, don't experience our emotions. Many of the qualities that bring fulfillment in life are feelings like love and joy and freedom and gratitude, and we need to feel those things. And in our overly rational world, we tend to think about how we feel, which of course is not feeling at all, it's just thinking. So today, I want to encourage you to honor your feelings and be willing to experience them. They give us valuable feedback about what is and what is not working in our lives, and they are the signposts to meaningful inner work. I want to share this last quote with you from Doc Childrey. Doc says, with just a little education and practice on how to manage your emotions, you can move into a new experience of life so rewarding that you will be motivated to keep on managing your emotional nature in order to sustain it. The payoff is delicious in terms of improved quality of life. So improve the quality of your life. Experience your emotions. Don't keep stuff bottled in, man. Sometimes you keep it bottled in. When it finally comes out, it explodes. That's your word for today. Food for your soul. I'm Mike Chandler.
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0: Hello, everybody. I'm Tracy Morgan. Welcome to the show. Coming up, some of your favorite inspirational music. I've got Pastor David Porter joining us with Living on Purpose. DJ Matt Cummings is coming through with the Midday Inspirational Power Mix. It's a future-proof Friday, so Katrina is back. And of course, I've got brand new music on this New Music Friday. So let's get to it, family. You're inside the Tracy Morgan Show with Kirk Franklin and Stomp.
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4: This is Ed Gray. What's the most important part of learning? Questioning is the most important part of learning. Kids questioning may be annoying, but they are crucial to their learning. Starting at about 2 years of age, they begin barraging their parents with endless queries from, are we there yet? To, mommy, why is the moon round? Questions that often seem more like desperate ploys for parental attention than anything else. And to make things worse, cooperative parents are often treated with a relentless barrage of follow-up questions, many of which involve one word, why? Is this process infuriating? Yes, but it is crucial to their development. Tomorrow, I'll tell you why. I'm Ed Gray. Elevate your thoughts and rise.

it's important to understand that we can't make the progress that we want to make or need to make when we are on overload. My sisters, we've got to get rid of it. What it am I talking about? The overload, the stuff, the clutter that we accumulate from our interactions with others, even from situations where we create problems for ourselves. Sometimes, knowingly and unknowingly, our hearts and minds accumulate overload stuff. Ungodly attitudes, mean thoughts, low self-esteem, jealous spirits, unfounded accusations. These things have a way of getting into our minds. Sometimes we think we can hide these things, but eventually they will surely show up. Even through the best makeup jobs, the most gorgeous hairdos, or the most expensive clothes. Whenever a sister starts folding her arms, rolling her eyes, popping her mouth, and getting on people who've done nothing to her, you know something is wrong somewhere. We must not allow our minds to become storage places for thoughts and feelings that worry us, frustrate us, frighten us, or keep us from being who God intends for us to be. Get rid

God intended for you to be. Talk to the Lord. Let him know that you need his help in throwing out some things so your mind can be at ease. Throw out low self-esteem. Bag up bad attitudes, envy, and anger. 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It may not seem easy, but if you talk to the Lord and he helps you, you're going to be able to feel better and think more clearly. My sisters, you've got to get rid of it, because a sister's got to do what a sister's got to do. Trust the word of the Lord that encourages you. I can do all things through Christ who strengthens me. I want to give a shout out to all of the sisters who believe that things are going to get better for you. 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Come on, ladies, let the Lord hear you holler.

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1: I don't need to hear anything from anybody. There's too much riding on my mind being locked in. Play offense, not defense. 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
2: They're not really gospel, they're inspirational, but they're not really gospel music. Because the gospel is the birth, the life, the death, the resurrection, and the second coming of the Lord Jesus Christ. And see, back in the day, they used to sing the gospel. They sung songs that said, live and he loved me. That's the life. Die and he saved me. That's the death. Buried, he carried my sins far away. But he didn't stop there rising. He justified me. Yeah. Oh, y'all don't know this.

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1: You know, it wasn't that long ago that we were picking up landlines and communicating face to face. 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I can hardly keep up. And will somebody please tell me what the point of Snapchat is? With today's technology, it's easy to get caught up in the latest greatest. But it's our responsibility as parents to make sure our kids with all these digital friends and virtual connections don't miss out on the rewards of face-to-face interactions and the value of deep relationships. 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I'm Ebony Funderburk, your Glamazon Mom. 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
0: That's a mommy moment. 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
1: It's Friday. You made it through the work week, and that alone deserves a little celebration, right? 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
4: This is Ed Gray. Do you have problems? Even the most together people have storms to face. In fact, the people who are winning the most in life often have the biggest challenges in front of them. The people who win the most are often the biggest risk takers. Problems are the weights the universe uses to help you exercise your soul. Think about it. If you went to the gym and worked out and used light weights, what would happen? Not much. Your muscles would not grow and expand because they weren't given enough resistance. Likewise, if you go through life without any problems, you'll never have the opportunity to work out your soul. The next time you're faced with a problem, tell yourself, this is just a spiritual workout. Work through it, and it will make you a bigger person. I'm Ed Gray, author of the book, 40 Days to a Life of Gold. Elevate your thoughts and rise.

This is Dr. T, the Bible Farmer. I'm planting seeds of encouragement. More than enough. You know, Mike, we live in one of the richest countries in the world, and still we find ourselves in need. Well, it may be because we desire those things that are not considered to be spiritual or honoring God. But now is the time to turn our greed into godliness. Check out the book of Philippians, the 4th chapter, in verse number 9. It goes like this: "But my God shall supply all your need according to his riches in glory by Christ Jesus." Today, settle for a Savior who gave his own life in order to free us from the penalty of sin. Can I pray with you? Dear Lord, we have learned to bask in the presence of your glory, realizing that you are more than enough. This is Dr. T, the Bible Farmer, and I'm planting seeds of encouragement.

I know that I never would have made it. I don't think they gon' believe me. I know the devil really hated the day I let the spirit lead me. See, back then I was hungry. Satan found a way to feed me. I made changes for the best and for the people.

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1: 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We're a few weeks into the semester, and this is the time when things start to get serious. All the fun welcome events are winding down, classes are starting to pick up in workload, and your routine really starts to matter. 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Number 1, go to office hours. Even if you don't have questions, introducing yourself helps professors put a face to your name, and that matters when opportunities or recommendations come up. Number 2, use a planner. It doesn't matter if it's digital or on a piece of paper, but keeping track of deadlines reduces stress. And trust me, professors will not remind you about every due date. That no hand-holding that they talk about in high school, that is true. You do carry all the responsibility in college. Number 3, join at least one club or activity. College is not just about academics. You want to find your community and learn how to balance life outside of class. Personally, I joined so many clubs in college, from student council to the school newspaper, and even my sorority, Alpha Kappa Alpha. Getting involved made my experience so much better. Number 4, don't skip sleep to study. Pulling all-nighters might feel productive, but rest is what's going to help you actually retain what you've learned. And number 5, ask for help early, whether it's through tutoring or counseling or just talking to a friend. Reaching out before you're in crisis makes a huge difference. With these 2

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0: Weather the sunshine,
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0: Wish I could get all the women in the audience to just say that one time. But is he the best singer there up here, the best singers out there? All the women that sing soprano. 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That's too weird.
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Happy Friday, family. Are you ready? My brother DJ Mac Cummings is here, and he is going to get us ready for the weekend with the Midday Inspirational Power Mix. Let's go, DJ Mac.

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4: 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If you put your money to work, you can make yourself rich. If you spend everything you make, you'll only make someone else rich. If it's possible in the world, it's possible for you and I. We only need to know how. I'm Ed Gray. 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
1: Yes, I love it. This one. You're inside the Tracy Morgan Show. Thank you so much for joining me. Happy Friday. Yay. Coming up, I've got more of your favorite inspirational music, but it is a new music Friday, and we're headed to Memphis, Tennessee with Leslie, the artist, who is going to take us to church on this Friday. 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
1: 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We do what we do because life and truth matter. The Complete Bible Answer Book Collector's Edition is the comprehensive collection of the most often asked questions Hank Hanegraaff has received throughout his four decades as host of the Bible Answer Man broadcast. With more than 500,000 copies already in print, this newly revised and expanded Collector's Edition helps seekers and skeptics alike sort through the truth on topics such as reliability of the Bible, religions and cults, the resurrection and afterlife, and many more issues vital to a better understanding of God in Christ and our relationship to Him. 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We're on the air because life and truth matter. The mission of the Christian Research Institute is to equip believers to answer life's essential questions soundly and persuasively, and to give the reason for the hope that you have with gentleness and respect. For more information, go online to equip.org. The following program was pre-recorded. And now, here's Bible Answer Man host, Hank Hanegraaff.
2: A lot of you hanging on right to the phone calls. First up today is Bobby, San Antonio, Texas. Hi, Bobby.
3: Hello, Hank. I'm calling regarding what you called Christophanies. I was told throughout, you know, going to church and reading the Word that nobody can see God in the form of the Heavenly Father without being immediately destroyed because He's so pure that we can't even see Him without, boom, that's it. And so those times that I've noted in the Old Testament when He did appear, several times I now take note, He appeared as a man, and I'm wondering when He did appear in the form as a man, if He was in the form of Jesus. And an example was when it said three men approached Abraham, and it was God and two of His angels. They even sat down and ate with Him. Also, there was that time it says the angel of God destroyed 185,000 Assyrians overnight. And the fact it was the angel of God, not the angel of death or an angel of God, makes me wonder if, maybe that was who we know as Jesus that came down and killed all those Assyrians. And the three Hebrew children in the furnace, the guards looked in and saw a fourth man amongst them. And I wonder if maybe that was the Son in the flesh helping those Hebrew children out as they were in there not burning. But all of these very different, what appear to be, I would call them Christophanies, if nobody can see God in the form of the Heavenly Father. So when He appeared as flesh or did these kind of things, it makes me wonder if perhaps those two were Christophanies. So Jesus was quite busy even in the Old Testament times. Do you think that in these times that God did appear in the Old Testament, if that was in fact Jesus?
2: Yes, certainly you have theophanies in the Old Testament. I think the example you gave with the Lord and two angels who appear on the plains of Mamre, an example of a theophany, the Lord and two angels. So you have a theophany and you have also angelophanies. In other words, God has the ability, the creative power to allow angels to take form as well. And certainly when you see the angel of Yahweh in the Old Testament, a classic example of a Christophany. It's also important in relationship to your question to recognize that we have never seen God in his essence, but we have seen the expression of God in his Son, Jesus Christ. God has revealed himself by a visual representation, as in Exodus 33, when Moses saw a form or a likeness of God. So again, when we're told in Matthew 5:8 that we will see God, also in Revelation 22:4, that we will see his face, this means that we will know him directly in his essence, not merely as reflected through created things. And that, I think, is the noteworthy distinction. Back to the phone lines. We'll talk next to Ernie. He's listening in Central Point, Oregon. Hi, Ernie.
4: Hi, Hank. I have a question about you have researched these people. I haven't heard anything about it, but the United Church of God, they're putting out a lot of literature, free literature, and I want to know what CRI's status on these people.
2: Yeah, we've dealt with the United Church of God first and foremost through its host. In other words, there's a host group called Armstrongism, represented by the Worldwide Church of God. And I became directly acquainted not only with the successor of Herbert W. Armstrong, Joseph Tkach, but with his son, who became the pastor general of the Worldwide Church of God after his father had died. The wonderful part of this story is that Joseph Tkach and his son and many other leading figures in the Worldwide Church of God came out of cultism to Christ. In other words, they recognized Armstrongism for what it was. It is a cult, and they wanted to come out of cultism to Christ. And we had the opportunity to spend a lot of time with them behind the scenes as they were making the transition, because the one thing they feared the most is splinter groups, which is to say that people would galvanize around splinter groups as opposed to being radically transformed as they were. In fact, I might mention that Joseph Tkach Jr. wrote a book, Transformed by Truth. I wrote the foreword to that book. So he was radically transformed, and he wanted to see other people who had bought into the Armstrong cult to be radically transformed as well. Unfortunately, as things typically go, they went in this circumstance as well. There were splinter groups, and one of those splinter groups is the United Church of God, and they hold to all the aberrations of Armstrongism. In other words, they hold to the false teachings of Herbert W. Armstrong. They rejected the Trinity, Christ's divinity and humanity, the person and deity of the Holy Spirit, the bodily resurrection of Jesus Christ, and then they embrace all kinds of nonsensical notions like Anglo-Israelism, legalism, human divinity, exclusivism, and on it goes. So it is a splinter group of a former cult, which in essence came out of cultism to Christ. Unfortunately, as I said, there are splinter groups, and this is one of them. I want to go back to the phone lines, talk to Luke in Lynchburg, Virginia. Hi, Luke.
5: Hi there. Thanks for taking my call.
2: My pleasure.
5: I got a question for you. Does the Bible say anything about the phrase being in love, and if so, what is the biblical perspective about being in love as far as a man and a woman?
2: Well, as far as a man and a woman is concerned, the biblical perspective is that love foundationally rests on a commitment, and feelings are a result of that commitment, but the foundation of being in love, being committed to one another, is just that, commitment. And so we don't buy into the Hollywood version of love, where love is a feeling and feelings ebb and flow. And if that's your foundation, you're in an ebbing and flowing circumstance, because that's exactly what happens with feelings. Sometimes you feel you're in love and sometimes you don't. But when you get married, you make a commitment to honor and respect and cherish in sickness and in health, for better or for worse, until death do you part. And therefore, love is ultimately a function of commitment. We've actually done a pretty considerable work in the Christian Research Journal on this very question, an article titled Reconsideration of Romantic Love. It might be of interest to you. If you want to hang on, we can send the article out to you. Back to the phone lines. We'll talk to Kayla next in Wichita, Kansas. Hi, Kayla.
6: Hi. I guess I have a timely question, because my question is, I have some friends who are, I think, pretty devout Christians. She knows the Bible well, and he says he knows it very well. And they asked me the other night if living together, as long as you've committed yourself to God and to Christ, like we, you know, they're not going to date other people, and they are going to commit themselves, that they aren't married yet, but they're now living together. And she asked me the other day if I thought that God, you know, that would be justified. I said I didn't think so. But she said, well, isn't a piece of paper what we have made our law on earth? Can you answer that?
2: Yeah, well, I mean, think about it from a practical perspective. When you get married, you're involved, your husband's involved, the church is involved, the state is involved, and you make a commitment before God and man that you will honor and cherish the other person until death do you part. So you make a commitment formally before God and before the state, and then you're bound together. And to get a divorce is quite something. Think about the ramifications. All kinds of parties need to be involved there as well. The husband, the wife, the state, and the church need to be involved in a divorce as well. So the point of commitment is to publicly say before God that you are going to do something. You're making a public confession of your love and fidelity to that person. And
6: so, stupid question. If they don't do that in public, are they sinning?
2: Well, sure. And more than that, you have a very tenuous situation. How many people are wildly in love until they hit the realities of life, and all of a sudden the love starts to splinter, and they don't feel so much like they're in love? If there's nothing that binds you together, it's so easy to have used someone and move on to someone else. In the Christian worldview, that just isn't an option. The option is only to cherish and honor that person for the rest of your life. That's what empowered women in the West, by the way. A man couldn't just put a woman away for any or every reason. Once you're married, you have no alternative. So even if you have to crawl back on broken glass after a fight with flowers in your hand, you have to do that. That empowered women in the West. Instead of being objectified, they were honored and cherished. Big difference. It all starts with commitment. That commitment is not just private, it's public. We'll be right back.
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2: Back to the phone lines. We'll talk next to Ray. He's listening in Vancouver, British Columbia, Canada. Hi, Ray.
10: Hi, Hank. First of all, God bless you. Thank you so much for the work you do. You've really helped fill in a lot of gaps. So thank God for that. My question is just to help me reconcile the matter of praying for peace when, by the same token, we're well aware that, you know, the Bible says that the world will continue to become increasingly less peaceful. And I'm also aware that there can be peace in the midst of chaos, and that could be, to a certain extent, what we're praying for as well. But I just wanted your perspective to kind of reconcile the two.
2: Well, a couple of things I would say first in answering that question is that I don't think you have to start with the presupposition that things are just going to get worse and worse and worse and worse. You can, however, have the presupposition that things ebb and flow, which is to say there are times of great chaos and tumult, and there are times of peace and revival. So you can pray for God's peace. You can pray for revival. These are the ebbs and flows of history, and they go on like the pains of a woman in childbirth. You don't know exactly when they're going to end. You know that they're going to sometimes be intense and sometimes be less intense, and therefore we pray. But I suppose you can ask the question, why bother do anything? Why wash your hands? If God intends them to be clean, they'll come clean without your washing them. If He doesn't, well, they'll remain dirty. Why put on your boots? Why do anything? The answer is God has ordained that the work we do and the prayers we utter produce results. If you pull out a weed, it will no longer be there. If you drink excessively, you'll ruin your health. There is a substantive difference between what happens as a result of our work and what happens as a result of our prayers, but we must recognize that our prayers do make a difference. And while we can certainly say God knows what we need before we even ask, our supplications are in and of themselves an acknowledgement of our dependence on Him. And that alone, I would say, is reason enough to pray without ceasing.
10: Okay. Yeah, I appreciate that. That helps, yeah. Because, I mean, it's obviously a command, and it's obviously something we do as Christians. And I think maybe, as you alluded to in the start of your answer, is, you know, it's not necessarily that things are going to get worse. It's just that we have a responsibility to pray and acknowledge God in all our ways, et cetera, et cetera. And that's essentially our obligation, I guess, to a certain extent. Where the world goes is really, you know, a bit of a moot point, I guess.
2: Yeah, but remember that in that answer, I also said this, that our prayers do make a difference. We don't believe in fatalistic determinism. We're not philosophical materialists where we think, well, everything is determined fatalistically on the basis of brain chemistry and genetics. No, we believe that what we do makes a difference. And remember, the fact that God knows what is going to happen and when does not mean that our prayers don't matter. And you can think about this from a personal standpoint, looking back at events in your life. You can know about things that happen, circumstances. In fact, you can have almost complete or exhaustive knowledge about various circumstances that took place. And yet, you know that the fact that you are aware of those circumstances doesn't mean you caused them. When you think about God, he not only can look in the rear view mirror, as we can, not exhaustively, but certainly with respect to some circumstances of our life and things that happened and events surrounding our lives, but God can look in both directions. In the rear view mirror, he can look into the future. But the fact that he knows does not mean that what he knows is fatalistically determined.
10: Right. I appreciate that. Thank you very much. Well, I guess just as the word says, the effectual fervent prayer of a righteous man availeth much. So.
2: Amen. It really does. And that's a very apt remark you just made.
10: Appreciate that, Hank. God bless. Thank you so much, sir.
2: Thank you as well. Wow, that's profound. And again, biblical. That's the thing we want to do. Test all things in light of Scripture. Hold fast to that which is good. Back to the phone lines. WC in St. Louis, Missouri. Hi.
11: Well, how you doing, Hank?
2: Good.
11: All right. I would like to know, what's your opinion of the Nation of Islam and Louis Farrakhan? And I'll hang up and listen.
2: Okay. Well, Nation of Islam is considered, even by many Islamic groups, as a Islamic cult, a splinter group of Islam. They believe that Christianity is the white man's religion, that Jesus is not God in human flesh, that he was a black man who did not die for our sins, that the black man was the first race, that Allah had sex with Mary and produced Jesus Christ. They deny the afterlife. They deify Wallace Fard, their founder. And on it goes. It's a very dangerous, racist group. In Christianity, of course, there is no such thing as race except to run the race. Unfortunately, they are all about racism. Let's go back to the phone lines. Devon, Orange, California. Hi.
12: Hi there. Yes, I just wanted to say I kind of disagree with you about the feeling. The feeling, I believe, is what draws you to the person who is to be your spouse, which is the lust, I guess. But you don't always get that feeling with everyone. And so that is to let you know that that is the person you are to be with, that you're attracted to. It's like the pheromones. And the reason why I bring that up about the feelings is because it's like being hungry. When you're hungry, your body, your stomach lets you know that you're hungry, and the only way you're going to know that is by that feeling, and then you know you need to satisfy that hunger. So you satisfy that hunger, then you're not hungry anymore, which is almost the same thing as being in love with somebody. You marry them, and you're in love with them, but that love goes away because you satisfy that connection. But when that person is gone and away from you, you notice that you miss them and want them back again. And I believe that that feeling is what draws you to your soon-to-be spouse, and then you get married. And as far as living together, and before marriage, that's fornication, if I'm not mistaken. And so that's why it's wrong for that couple to be living together without being married.
2: Well, first of all, let me say this. I love it when people disagree with me, because that means that they are thinking and they're analyzing and they're not just accepting what I say uncritically. So good for you. But I, in turn, disagree with you, so we're going to have a little bit of a debate here. I didn't say that feelings aren't important. I didn't say that experiences aren't important. What I do say, however, is that commitment has to be the bedrock or the basis for a marriage, because there are a lot of places you can eat. There are a lot of places that you can satisfy your hunger. What I'm suggesting is that in marriage, there is a commitment, and that commitment becomes what binds you together. And I can tell you, having been married for a long time and being the father of 12 children, that feelings ebb and flow. There are times where I don't feel like I'm in love with my wife. In fact, I've said semi-humorously, I can't believe I ever married her in the first place. You know, well, that's in a moment of anger or a moment of where this is the human condition. You know, maybe a joke, I'm never going to leave her because I'm never going to allow her to ruin the life of another man. But the point here, though, is to say, and I'm just joking, I'm going to get in trouble for this, but the point here is to say that I'm a human being, and there's sometimes you just don't feel like you're in love, but that doesn't mean you're not committed to that person. And, you know, 2 days later, you can't believe you ever thought that or said that. I mean, there are ebbs and flows. That's the way we are as human beings, realistically. And so there's a commitment that binds you together, and you know that you're never going to leave that person. You're always going to cherish that person. You're going to care for that person. And you're not going to go looking to feed your hunger somewhere else, as you describe it.
12: No. But the thing is, you don't get that feeling with anybody else. You only get that feeling the first time with one person. That is my experience.
2: Well, the only thing I would say about that, and this is the operative statement, this is where the caution lies. Feelings are notoriously unreliable. That's my point. That's
12: why. Well, it depends on what feelings you're having, because if you're talking about the feeling of a touch is a lot different than the kind of feelings that you get with the butterflies in your stomach, and you know what I mean? There's different feelings. And only from my experience have I experienced that with one person. I have not experienced that feeling with other men except for one man. And I believe that's what drew him away from his parents and drew him to me. And at that point, because you have those feelings, that is what brought you together. That is what you need to do, is finish it off and get married.
2: Yeah, well, I don't have any problem with that. And once you're married, you have that commitment.
12: I agree with the marriage part with you.
2: Yeah.
12: But the drawing together, I believe that those feelings that I'm talking about, you don't get with just anybody.
2: Well, I think that's true. I think that there are special attachments and feelings you have for the person that you marry. I'm simply saying that you want to make sure that, as you've pointed out, you solidify that with a commitment, because feelings are notoriously unreliable and they do ebb and flow. You know, the article I was talking to our audience about in the Christian Research Journal might be helpful to you to read. Not that I'm necessarily saying that I'm disagreeing with how you said what you just said a moment ago, but the article still, I think, might be worthwhile for you. It's called A Reconsideration of Romantic Love. It's available through the Ministry of the Christian Research Institute. If you hang on, we'll send it out to you.
12: Okay. All right. Thank you.
2: Hey, thanks for your challenging comments. Appreciate it.
12: Yeah. God bless you.
2: God bless you as well. We look forward to seeing you for more of the Bible Answer Man broadcast.
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2: 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I pray you have an amazing day on purpose. 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

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It's a feel-good Friday, and I am so excited that you have decided to spend your afternoon with us. We just kicked it off with the sounds of Tamaya J, and the name of that song is entitled Never Shall Forget. Sit back, relax, and enjoy, because we have a lot to share with you today, and I'll tell you who our celebrity guest is going to be on the traffic jam. Meanwhile, let's get started. This is the new sounds of Marvin Sapp. It is entitled Created.

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2: 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We heard the sounds of Doe and Brighter, also Dante Bow and Revelation Worship and Higher, and Marvin Sapp and Creator. Sure hope you enjoyed that on today here on the Cedric Bailey Radio Show. It is Friday. It's August the 28th, and you're hanging out with me right here on the Rejoice Networks, and thank you for listening to this radio station. We made it through another week, and today we're talking about family, faith, and finances, community, entertainment, sports, and of course, we're going to have some fun along the way. So turn it up, tell somebody we're on the air. Let's go on this Friday afternoon, and let's get it started. On the way, we are going to bless you with more music. We'll hear from Dorinda Clark Cole, you know her, from the Clark Sisters, and the group Fires on the way. I can count on you. And if we can, we'll try to put some music in there from C.C. 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
1: Blaze with the best in gospel right here on the Cedric Bailey Radio Show. As promised, the group Fire. That song is entitled I Can Count on You. We also heard the Rose of Gospel, Dorinda Clark Cole, and Celebrate. By the way, did you know that the Clark sisters are going to be establishing a residency in Las Vegas, Nevada? It's going to be taking place in October, and they've already got a lot of things planned that they're going to be doing there. Special guest also on that tour is going to be Fred Hammond and Dietrich Haddon. So, they, you know, it's a challenge. People were saying, like, are they going to be able to pull it off? Well, all I can say is we will see. Well, Mona Austin's in the newsroom. She's going to be joining us to give us our Slice report. And we're going to continue to uplift, inspire, and encourage you. And we'll be opening up the request line so you call us at 888-474-9990. Stay with us. You're on board the Cedric Bailey Radio Show here on your Feel Good Friday.
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1: You're locked into the best of gospel music here on the Cedric Bailey Radio Show on your Feel Good Friday. So glad that you're hanging out with us. We got Mona Austin standing by. She'll be joining us a little later on. We're going to be walking through the Word, breaking down our International Sunday School lesson and sharing our closing comments. As all are welcome as we talk about Lydia. 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

want to tell you a little story. There was an old mother who lived in New Orleans who was displaced by Hurricane Katrina. She lost everything that she had, a home, car, family. And when they evacuated her, they sent her to a shelter between New Orleans and Baton Rouge. And while she sat there on a cot that they had provided for her, she had been without food and water and the necessities, and she began to cry. She started to shed tears. But while she was crying, she thought on the goodness of the Lord. And she started singing this little song.

0: Jesus. 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Jesus, Jesus, Jesus. I need some help.
1: Jesus, Jesus, Jesus.
0: Come on, lift your voice and say, Jesus, Jesus, Jesus. Come on. Jesus, Jesus. Well, a young man walked up to her and said, Mother, why are you calling on Jesus? Shouldn't you be calling on FEMA? Shouldn't you be calling on the Red Cross, Salvation Army? Or better yet, shouldn't you be calling on President Bush and Cheney and those? And she said, Son, you don't understand. There's a reason why I'm calling on that name. Because that's the name that's above every name. And she said, there's a reason why I'm calling on that name, Jesus. And you know what she told that young boy? She said, come here, let me tell you why I call on that name. Savior, Savior, Savior. Come on, help me say that.

0: unit and get him some medical attention. She said, let me look at him. And while she was looking at the old man, a young girl came up with a baby in her arm, and the baby had a fever. She said,
1: here's one to take you back in the day on Rejoice Musical

Nobody plays a better variety of gospel than we do right here on the Cedric Bailey Radio Show. That is the sound of Last Call, and they're out of the Bermuda. That's right, yeah, Bermuda Triangle. It's entitled Come Lord. Hi, I'm Cedric Bailey. So glad that you're with us today. Appreciate you calling us and sharing with us what you're thankful for. The biggest one that I got was their health, being able just to be in good health and make it through. One person was shared with me that they are thankful that they had someone in their life that come and check on them because they're not able to do the things that they used to do. So appreciate you. Meanwhile, time to get your Bibles out. We're in the book of Acts, the 16th chapter. We're going to talk about it on today as we close out our International Sunday School lesson. Meanwhile, let's continue with the best of gospel. This is Mariah Carey, hooked up with the Clark Sisters. This song is entitled Jesus, I Do.

0: say wherever you are, just raise it up and say wherever. Whatever you've been going through, tell them. Tell them, God says, even now,
1: God says,
0: the struggle is

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1: Got to send it out to our first-time listeners that are hanging out with us today here on the Cedric Bailey Radio Show. Sure appreciate you checking us out. And thanks a lot for calling us at 888-474-9990. We heard the sounds of Pastor Mike Jr. Turn It Around. We also bless you with Youth for Christ, The Struggle Is Over, and Mariah Carey with Jesus, I Do. Well, we have taken the time to walk through the Word to talk about our subject, being a faithful witness, according to Acts 16, 11 through 13. And we also read Acts 16, verses 14 through 15. In verse number 40, the subject is all are welcome. We got more that we're going to share with you on this subject on today. Stay with us. There's music on the way from Kevin LaVar, Jesus Blues. We'll also hear from Smokey Norfolk, In My Name. And if we can, we'll put something in there for Ricky Dillon and Ron Carter. Open our eyes. Don't forget, Stellar's going to be running on TV this weekend. We'll tell you how you can.
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I'm Alexis Comer for Black Health.

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1: It's all about the gospel music, and you found it right here on the Cedric Bailey Radio Show here on your Feel Good Friday. I tell you what, that was music from Kevin LaFar, Jesus Blues. We also heard from Pastor Smokey Norful and In My Name and Eyes, Open Our Eyes with Ron Carter and Ricky Dillard. Well, all are welcome. We're reading Acts 16 and want to let you know what was so interesting about this whole subject is Lydia. She demonstrated by her faith by welcoming Paul and his companions and opened her home as a meeting place for believers in Philippi after her conversion. As a result, her actions that helped others served as proof of her transformed life. Her example affirms James' teaching that saving faith is shown through works and that true believers demonstrate their salvation by being doers of the word, not just hearers, but being doers. Therefore, the core responsibility of every believer is to assure that they support their confessions of Christ with actions that address other people's needs. We'll come back with the closing comments and continue on the way. Music from James Fortune out of Houston, Trusting God. Norman Hutchins, Lift Him Up Higher, and we'll hear from Jules Judah and Tasha Page Lockhart and Revival. So keep it right here.
2: 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This is Minister Clayton. I want to give a shout out to the New Timothy Baptist Church, where the pastor is Reverend Rodney L. Eaton Sr. Thank you.
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0: We just bless you with the incredible gospel sounds of music from Norman Hutchins, the late Bishop Norman Hutchins of Dover, Delaware, and Los Angeles, California. Lift him up higher. And also the sounds of James Fortune and Trust in God, and Tasha Paige Lockhart with Jules Judah and Revival. Let's close out our subject this week for our International Sunday Schools as we get ready for the fifth Sunday, which is the 30th of the month of August. We talked about Lydia, and our main focus is about her putting her faith in action. In other words, we talked about a specific way to show genuine faith by practicing, of course, hospitality, literally showing love to strangers. And that's kind of a tough situation to do in times like this. You really, really got to trust the Lord, because hospitality is a vital ministry among Christians, because it commands in the scriptures, according to Romans 12 and 13, reflects obedience to Christ's command to love others unconditionally. That's John 13, 34. Provides a way to nurture Christians' fellowship and serve as witnesses to a world about God's grace for the lost. Consequently, the faith community, both individually and collectively, is called to make hospitality a priority as the outward sign of faith in God and obedience in the Word. Next week, we'll focus on God's purpose for the Israelites as he called Joshua to be strong and courageous, and we can also follow in those steps. We're going to be in Joshua chapter 1, verses 1 through 11. Be strong and be courageous. All right, Mona Austin is coming up during the next hour, and our guest on this Music Friday is going to be Ann Nesby. She's got a brand new song. It's entitled Amen. We'll be sharing that with you on the Cedric Bailey Radio Show. Coming up, For My Good, Mike Teasy featuring
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2: 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You hit a ball in the gap, run. 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

so much for hanging out with us here on your Feel Good Friday on this 28th day of the month of August. And we got our birthday shout outs that we're going to talk about on today. Meanwhile, we just heard from Mike Teasy and Erica Campbell for My Good. What do we have in store for you this hour? We got a lot that we're going to be sharing with you on today. You know, on Tuesdays, we talk about your financial checkup. And then also, we've been asking you to check on your friends. Can somebody call somebody you haven't talked to in a while? Don't text them. Don't send them a Facebook message. Actually call them and ask them how you're really doing. And when you call, make sure you might have to send a text, because I hate saying this. We got these spam calls that coming in now, and you have to hook up those spam call blockers on your phone. So if you have their number, send them a text. Let them know it's you. And just do it with authority and just do it positive. More than likely, do it from your heart. Meanwhile, let's continue on. Here's Trayvon Perry and Jason Claiborne and Something Good.

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2: 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We just heard the sounds of Jonathan McReynolds, Your World, and Trayvon Perry and Jason Claiborne, Something Good, and the sounds of Chandler Moore and Lead Me On. All right, are you ready for your birthday shout outs on today here on your Friday, August 28th? We have actor comedian Jack Black, 56 years old. Shania Twain celebrating her 60th birthday today. Jennifer Coolidge, actress, celebrating her 64th birthday. Luis Guzman, he's 69 today. He's a veteran actor. Jason Priestley, 56, known for Beverly Hills 90210, turned 56 on today. Florence Welch, lead singer of Florence and the Machine, she turns 39. And also got to send a shout out to some of our listeners. We have Miss Debbie Terrell that is celebrating her birthday today, and she's listening to us out of Princess Anne, Maryland, on the Maryland, you know, like Maryland Eastern Shore area. So thank you so much, and to all of you that are celebrating on this 28th day of the month of August. Hey, don't go nowhere, because we got to tell you about the Waves of Praise concert that's going to be coming up Labor Day weekend. That's right, next weekend in Myrtle Beach, South Carolina. We got more gospel music just for you. We'll hear from Jacqueline Carr, History Breakthrough, and also Lisa Knowles, Smith and the Brown Sisters, and Promises. So get ready to do a little shouting here on the Cedric Bailey Radio Show.
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4: This is Ed Gray. Proverbs 27 verse 17 tells us, as iron sharpens iron, so one person sharpens another. A good argument supports its claim with sound reasoning, research, and evidence, such as facts, statistics, and quoted opinions from authorities on both sides of the argument. Engaging in good arguments sharpens your mind and can strengthen your stance if it's valid. When researching a subject, don't just limit your research to a sympathetic source. Find sources that disagree with your argument. Take note of the rationale and use of evidence. That way, you'll be familiar enough with these opposing viewpoints to argue against them. The people who make us sharper are often the people who disagree with us. That's how iron sharpens iron. I'm Ed Gray. Elevate your thoughts and rise.

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1: My name is Cedric Bailey, and you're listening to The Traffic Jam here on your, of course, Friday. That's right, on this 24th day of the month of August. We heard from Lisa Noel Smith and Brown Sisters Promises and Jacalyn Carr, History Breakthrough. Now, when you watch The Stellars, that's going to be airing this week. Some people don't have cable, so if you got YouTube, you can, or online, you can go in there and put in there The Stellar Network and watch the show online on tomorrow, which is Saturday, the 29th. Or you can wait until Sunday evening when you get out of church and prepare to watch it on BET. It'll more than likely come on at 8 o'clock Eastern, 7 o'clock Central Standard Time, and then they'll repeat the broadcast so you'll get a chance to check it out. So that's the Stellar Awards. You will see Lisa Noel Smith and the Brown Sisters, and then Jacalyn Carr on there, and a lot of other gospel artists. It's going to be a great program that you want to check out. Tasha Cobb Leonard is going to be honored. Pastor Mike's going to be honored. It's going to be phenomenal, so be sure to check it out. All right, Mona Austin standing by in the newsroom. She'll be joining us in a few minutes, recapping some of the news for this week. We got music on the way from B.B. Wine, It's All to Thee, and Vashon Mitchell, God, My God.
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0: It's all about the gospel music, and you're checking us out on this Feel Good Friday. We just heard B.B. Winans, Aldi, and LaShawn Mitchell with God, My God. It's time for the Slice News, and here's Mona Austin.
1: U.S. ranchers are raising red flags over President Donald Trump's plan to import more than 300,000 tons of beef from Argentina over the next 3 months. He says this will lower grocery store prices, but they say this plan can do two non-beneficial things to U.S. consumers. One, it won't guarantee much-needed reduced pricing. Two, it could introduce harmful contaminated meats. Industry leaders warn the move could hurt American meat producers already struggling with historically low herd numbers. The National Cattlemen's Beef Association says the plan creates chaos and won't reduce prices, pointing to a major trade imbalance. The American Farm Bureau adds that increased imports could discourage herd rebuilding and threaten long-term U.S. food independence. But Trump has lifted the tariff on expected beef imports and said importers agreed to sell ground beef at 25% below market price. Megachurch pastor Ron Carpenter is turning to artificial intelligence to make his ministry available around the clock. The senior pastor of Redemption World Outreach Center in South Carolina has launched an AI chatbot called the Ron Carpenter Ministries Advanced Archive. For about $49, users can interact with an AI version of the pastor that uses his cloned voice and years of his teachings to provide personalized responses and prayers. But the app is raising questions among Christians. Critics say a machine cannot truly pray, replace human pastoral care, or take the place of the Holy Spirit. However, supporters see it as another way to extend a pastor's reach to people around the world. Divorce filings reveal gospel singer Tina Campbell is struggling financially and says she cannot afford spousal support for ex-husband drummer Glendon Teddy Campbell. Tina told the court she earns about $5,000 a month, but faces nearly $12,000 in expenses, while Teddy reports monthly income of $7,500. In a new filing, she is seeking primary custody of their two teenage children and asking the judge to block any further spousal support request. Pray For Me singer, known from Mary Mary, made clear that she does not have the kind of wealth often assumed of celebrity artists. Bishop Paulus Morton is weighing in on racial division in America. In a video posted on Facebook, Morton addressed white Americans specifically, saying the Trumpian season is spurring fears of white people being replaced. The replacement theory is the false belief that white Americans are being intentionally displaced by the growth of non-white groups, a claim promoted by far-right groups and widely rejected by scholars and civil rights organizations. He argued that slavery forced black Americans to develop resilience and suggested that some white Americans who strongly support President Donald Trump may be white supremacists. Now quoting, Bishop Morton said, "We are not even afraid of a slave master in the White House, but many white people are, so listen to black people who have had to struggle." He added that people of all races can take pride in who they are, saying, "You can be white and proud. I'm black and proud." Morton urged whites to talk to blacks and continue living together, and closed by rejecting the idea that America can return to a tainted past. I'm Mona Austin.
0: Thank you so much, Mona, for that Slice report. Have a great weekend. We got more coming up. Our special guest.
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2: This is Ed Grutt. 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He drives an inexpensive car that's over 5 years old, and he is very careful with his spending. 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Even if it requires you to lower your current lifestyle a notch or makes you seem a bit more downscale than your neighbors, reduce your spending so that you can save and invest 15 to 25% of your annual income before taxes. 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We only need to apply the principles. I'm Ed Gray, author of the book 40 Days to a Life of Gold. 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
1: I know that hiring can be challenging. 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
4: 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With more than 500,000 copies already in print, this newly revised and expanded Collector's Edition helps seekers and skeptics alike sort through the truth on topics such as reliability of the Bible, religions and cults, the resurrection and afterlife.

0: Graph. We're on the air because life and truth matter. The mission of the Christian Research Institute is to equip believers to answer life's essential questions soundly and persuasively, and to give the reason for the hope that you have with gentleness and respect. For more information, go online to equip.org. The following program was pre-recorded. And now, here's Bible Answer Man host, Hank Hanegraaff.
1: A lot of you hanging on right to the phone calls. First up today is Bobby, San Antonio, Texas. Hi, Bobby.
2: Hello, Hank. I'm calling regarding what you called Christophanies. I was told throughout, you know, going to church and reading the Word that nobody can see God in the form of the Heavenly Father without being immediately destroyed because He's so pure that we can't even see Him without, boom, that's it. And so those times that I've noted in the Old Testament when He did appear, several times I now take note, He appeared as a man, and I'm wondering when He did appear in the form as a man if He was in the form of Jesus. And an example was when it said three men approached Abraham, and it was God and two of His angels. They even sat down and ate with them. Also, there was that time it says the angel of God destroyed 185,000 Assyrians overnight. And the fact it was the angel of God, not the angel of death or an angel of God, makes me wonder if, maybe that was who we know as Jesus that came down and killed all those Assyrians. And the three Hebrew children in the furnace, the guards looked in and saw a fourth man amongst them. And I wonder if maybe that was the Son in the flesh helping those Hebrew children out as they were in there not burning. But all of these very different, what appear to be, I would call them Christophanies if nobody can see God in the form of the Heavenly Father. So when He appeared as flesh or did these kind of things, it makes me wonder if perhaps those two were Christophanies. So Jesus was quite busy even in the Old Testament times. Do you think that in these times that God did appear in the Old Testament, if that was in fact Jesus?
1: Yes, certainly you have theophanies in the Old Testament. I think the example you gave with the Lord and two angels who appear on the plains of Mamre, an example of a theophany, the Lord and two angels. So you have a theophany, and you have also angelophanies. In other words, God has the ability, the creative power, to allow angels to take form as well. And certainly when you see the angel of Yahweh in the Old Testament, a classic example of a Christophany. It's also important in relationship to your question to recognize that we have never seen God in His essence, but we have seen the expression of God in His Son, Jesus Christ. God has revealed Himself by a visual representation, as in Exodus 33, when Moses saw a form or a likeness of God. So again, when we're told in Matthew 5:8 that we will see God, also in Revelation 22:4, that we will see His face, this means that we will know Him directly in His essence, not merely as reflected through created things. And that, I think, is the noteworthy distinction. Back to the phone lines. We'll talk next to Ernie. He's listening in Central Point, Oregon. Hi, Ernie.
3: Hi, Hank. I have a question about have researched these people. I haven't heard anything about it, but the United Church of God, they're putting out a lot of literature, free literature, and I want to know what CRI's status on these people.
1: Yeah, we've dealt with the United Church of God first and foremost through its host. In other words, there's a host group called Armstrongism, represented by the Worldwide Church of God. And I became directly acquainted not only with the successor of Herbert W. Armstrong, Joseph de Koch, but with his son, who became the pastor general of the Worldwide Church of God after his father had died. The wonderful part of this story is that Joseph de Koch and his son and many other leading figures in the Worldwide Church of God came out of cultism to Christ. In other words, they recognized Armstrongism for what it was. It is a cult, and they wanted to come.

0: out of cultism to Christ, and we had the opportunity to spend a lot of time with them behind the scenes as they were making the transition, because the one thing they feared the most is splinter groups, which is to say that people would galvanize around splinter groups as opposed to being radically transformed as they were. In fact, I might mention that Joseph Tkach Jr. wrote a book, Transformed by Truth. I wrote the foreword to that book. So he was radically transformed, and he wanted to see other people who had bought into the Armstrong cult to be radically transformed as well. Unfortunately, as things typically go, they went in this circumstance as well. There were splinter groups, and one of those splinter groups is the United Church of God, and they hold to all the aberrations of Armstrongism. In other words, they hold to the false teachings of Herbert W. Armstrong. They rejected the Trinity, Christ's divinity and humanity, the person and deity of the Holy Spirit, the bodily resurrection of Jesus Christ. And then they embrace all kinds of nonsensical notions like Anglo-Israelism, legalism, human divinity, exclusivism, and on it goes. So it is a splinter group of a former cult, which in essence came out of cultism to Christ. Unfortunately, as I said, there are splinter groups, and this is one of them. I want to go back to the phone lines, talk to Luke in Lynchburg, Virginia. Hi, Luke.
1: Hi there. Thanks for taking my call.
0: My pleasure.
1: I got a question for you. Does the Bible say anything about the phrase being in love? And if so, what is the biblical perspective about being in love as far as a man and a woman?
0: Well, as far as a man and a woman is concerned, the biblical perspective is that love foundationally rests on a commitment. And feelings are a result of that commitment, but the foundation of being in love, being committed to one another, is just that, commitment. And so we don't buy into the Hollywood version of love, where love is a feeling and feelings ebb and flow. And if that's your foundation, you're in an ebbing and flowing circumstance, because that's exactly what happens with feelings. Sometimes you feel you're in love and sometimes you don't. But when you get married, you make a commitment to honor and respect and cherish in sickness and in health, for better or for worse, until death do you part. And therefore, love is ultimately a function of commitment. We've actually done a pretty considerable work in the Christian Research Journal on this very question, an article titled Reconsideration of Romantic Love. It might be of interest to you. If you want to hang on, we can send the article out to you. Back to the phone lines, we'll talk to Kayla next in Wichita, Kansas. Hi, Kayla.
2: Hi. I guess I have a timely question, because my question is, I have some friends who are, I think, pretty devout Christians. She knows the Bible well, and he says he knows it very well. And they asked me the other night if living together, as long as you've committed yourself to God and to Christ, like we, you know, they're not going to date other people, and they are going to commit themselves, that they aren't married yet, but they're now living together. And she asked me the other day if I thought that God, you know, that would be justified. I said I didn't think so. But she said, well, isn't a piece of paper what we have made our law on earth? Can you answer that?
0: Yeah, well, I mean, think about it from a practical perspective. When you get married, you're involved, your husband's involved, the church is involved, the state is involved, and you make a commitment before God and man that you will honor and cherish the other person until death do you part. So you make a commitment formally before God and before the state, and then you're bound together. And to get a divorce is quite something. Think about the ramifications. All kinds of parties need to be involved there as well. The husband, the wife, the state, and the church need to be involved in a divorce as well. So the point of commitment is to publicly say before God that you are going to do something. You're making a public confession of your love and fidelity to that person. And
2: so, stupid question. If they don't do that in public, are they sinning?
0: Well, sure. And more than that, you have a very tenuous situation. How many people are wildly in love until they hit the realities of life, and all of a sudden the love starts to splinter? and they don't feel so much like they're in love. If there's nothing that binds you together, it's so easy to have you someone and move on to someone else. In the Christian worldview, that just isn't an option. The option is only to cherish and honor that person for the rest of your life. That's what empowered women in the West, by the way. A man couldn't just put a woman away for any or every reason. Once you're married, you have no alternative. So even if you have to crawl back on broken glass after a fight with flowers in your hand, you have to do that. That empowered women in the West. Instead of being objectified, they were honored and cherished. Big difference. It all starts with commitment. That commitment is not just private. It's public. We'll be right back.
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0: Back to the phone lines. We'll talk next to Ray. He's listening in Vancouver, British Columbia, Canada. Hi, Ray.
5: Hi, Hank. First of all, God bless you. Thank you so much for the work you do. You've really helped fill in a lot of gaps. So thank God for that. My question is just to help me reconcile the matter of praying for peace, when by the same token we're well aware that, you know, the Bible says that the world will continue to become increasingly less peaceful. And I'm also aware that there can be peace in the midst of chaos, and that could be to a certain extent what we're praying for as well. But I just wanted your perspective to kind of reconcile the two.
0: Well, a couple of things I would say first in answering that question is that I don't think you have to start with the presupposition that things are just going to get worse and worse and worse and worse. You can, however, have the presupposition that things ebb and flow, which is to say there are times of great chaos and tumult, and there are times of peace and revival. So you can pray for God's peace. You can pray for revival. These are the ebbs and flows of history, and they go on like the pains of a woman in childbirth. You don't know exactly when they're going to end. You know that they're going to sometimes be intense and sometimes be less intense, and therefore we pray. But I suppose you can ask the question, why bother do anything? Why wash your hands? If God intends them to be clean, they'll come clean without your washing them. If he doesn't, well, they'll remain dirty. Why put on your boots? Why do anything? The answer is God has ordained that the work we do and the prayers we utter produce results. If you pull out a weed, it will no longer be there. If you drink excessively, you'll ruin your health. There is a substantive difference between what happens as a result of our work and what happens as a result of our prayers, but we must recognize that our prayers do make a difference. And while we can certainly say God knows what we need before we even ask, our supplications are in and of themselves an acknowledgement of our dependence on him, and that alone, I would say, is reason enough to pray without ceasing.
5: Okay. Yeah, I appreciate that. That helps, yeah, because, I mean, it's obviously a command, and it's obviously something we do as Christians, and I think maybe, as you alluded to in the start of your answer, is, you know, it's not necessarily that things are going to get worse. It's just that we have a responsibility to pray and acknowledge God in all our ways, et cetera, et cetera, and that's essentially our obligation, I guess, to a certain extent. Where the world goes is really, you know, a bit of a moot point, I guess.
0: Yeah, but remember that in that answer, I also said this, that our prayers do make a difference. We don't believe in fatalistic determinism. We're not philosophical materialists where we think, well, everything is determined fatalistically on the basis of brain chemistry and genetics. No, we believe that what we do makes a difference. And remember, the fact that God knows what is going to happen and when does not mean that our prayers don't matter. And you can think about this from a personal standpoint, looking back at events in your life. You can know about things that happen, circumstances. In fact, you can have almost complete or exhaustive knowledge about various circumstances that took place. And yet, you know that the fact that you are aware of those circumstances doesn't mean you caused them. When you think about God, he not only can look in the rear view mirror as we can, not exhaustively, but certainly with respect to some circumstances of our life and things that happened and events surrounding our lives, but God can look in both directions. In the rear view mirror, he can look into the future. But the fact that he knows does not mean that what he knows is fatalistically determined.
5: Right. I appreciate that. Thank you very much. Well, I guess just as the word says, the effectual fervent prayer of a righteous man availeth much. So.
0: Amen. It really does. And that's a very apt remark you just made.
5: Appreciate that, Hank. God bless. Thank you so much, sir.
0: Thank you as well. Wow, that's profound. And again, biblical. That's the thing we want to do. Test all things in light of Scripture. Hold fast to that which is good. Back to the phone lines. WC in St. Louis, Missouri. Hi.
6: Well, how are you doing, Hank?
0: Good.
6: I would like to know, what's your opinion of the Nation of Islam and Louis Farrakhan? And I'll hang up and listen.
0: Okay. Well, Nation of Islam is considered, even by many Islamic groups, as a Islamic cult, a splinter group of Islam. They believe that Christianity is the white man's religion, that Jesus is not God in human flesh, that he was a black man who did not die for our sins, that the black man was the first race, that Allah had sex with Mary and produced Jesus Christ. They deny the afterlife. They deify Wallace Fard, their founder. And on it goes. It's a very dangerous, racist group. In Christianity, of course, there is no such thing as race except to run the race. Unfortunately, they are all about racism. Let's go back to the phone lines. Devin, Orange, California. Hi.
7: Hi there. Yes, I just wanted to say I kind of disagree with you about the feeling. The feeling, I believe, is what draws you to the person who is to be your spouse, which is the lust, I guess. But you don't always get that feeling with everyone, and so that is to let you know that that is the person you are to be with, that you're attracted to. It's like the pheromones. And the reason why I bring that up about the feelings is because it's like being hungry. When you're hungry, your body, your stomach lets you know that you're hungry, and the only way you're going to do it is by that feeling, and then you know you need to satisfy that hunger. So you satisfy that hunger, then you're not hungry anymore, which is almost the same thing as being in love with somebody. You marry them and you're in love with them, but that love goes away because you satisfy that connection. But when that person is gone and away from you, you notice that you miss them and want them back again. And I believe that that feeling is what draws you to your soon-to-be spouse, and then you get married. And as far as living together and before marriage, that's fornication, if I'm not mistaken, and so that's why it's wrong for that couple to be living together without being married.
0: Well, first of all, let me say this. I love it when people disagree with me because that means that they are thinking and they're analyzing and they're not just accepting what I say uncritically. So good for you. But I, in turn, disagree with you, so we're going to have a little bit of a debate here. I didn't say that feelings aren't important. I didn't say that experiences aren't important. What I do say, however, is that commitment has to be the bedrock or the basis for a marriage, because there are a lot of places you can eat. There are a lot of places that you can satisfy your hunger. What I'm suggesting is that in marriage, there is a commitment, and that commitment becomes what binds you together. And I can tell you, having been married for a long time and being the father of 12 children, that feelings ebb and flow. There are times where I don't feel like I'm in love with my wife. In fact, I've said semi-humorously, I can't believe I ever married her in the first place. You know, well, that's in a moment of anger or a moment of where this is the human condition. You know, maybe a joke. I'm never going to leave her because I'm never going to allow her to ruin the life of another man. But the point here, though, is to say, and I'm just joking, I'm going to get in trouble for this, but the point here is to say that I'm a human being, and there's sometimes you just don't feel like you're in love, but that doesn't mean you're not committed to that person. And, you know, 2 days later, you can't believe you ever thought that or said that. I mean, there are ebbs and flows. That's the way we are as human beings, realistically. And so there's a commitment that binds you together, and you know that you're never going to leave that person. You're always going to cherish that person. You're going to care for that person. And you're not going to go looking to feed your hunger somewhere else, as you describe it.
7: No. But the thing is, you don't get that feeling with anybody else. You only get that feeling the first time with one person. That is my experience.
0: Well, the only thing I would say about that, and this is the operative statement, this is where the caution lies. Feelings are notoriously unreliable. That's my point. That's
7: why. Well, it depends on what feelings you're having, because if you're talking about the feeling of a touch is a lot different than the kind of feelings that you get with the butterflies in your stomach, and you know what I mean? There's different feelings, and only from my experience have I experienced that with one person. I have not experienced that feeling with other men except for one man, and I believe that's what drew him away from his parents and drew him to me. And at that point, because you have those feelings, that is what brought you together. That is what you need to do, is finish it off and get married.
0: Yeah, well, I don't have any problem with that. And once you're married, you have that commitment.
7: I agree with the marriage part with you.
0: Yeah.
7: But the drawing together, I believe, that those feelings that I'm talking about, you don't get with just anybody.
0: Well, I think that's true. I think that there are special attachments and feelings you have for the person that you marry. I'm simply saying that you want to make sure that, as you've pointed out, you solidify that with a commitment, because feelings are notoriously unreliable and they do ebb and flow. You know, the article I was talking to our audience about in the Christian Research Journal might be helpful to you to read. Not that I'm necessarily saying that I'm disagreeing with how you said what you just said a moment ago, but the article still, I think, might be worthwhile for you. It's called A Reconsideration of Romantic Love. It's available through the Ministry of the Christian Research Institute. If you hang on, we'll send it out to you.
7: Okay. All right. Thank you.
0: Hey, thanks for your challenging comments. Appreciate it.
7: Yeah. God bless you.
0: God bless you as well. We look forward to seeing you for more of the Bible Answer Man broadcast.
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3: 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Isaiah said it best in the verse 3 of the 20.

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0: Welcome to Through the Bible. You'll want to fasten your seatbelt and hold on because we're going to be traveling through the ancient land of Egypt, and we'll be going pretty fast. Our teacher is Dr. J. Vernon McGee, and our lesson is in Exodus chapter 2. And since we'll be moving so quickly, you may want to hear this study again, as it lays the foundation for much of what's going to follow as God prepares Moses to lead his people out of Egypt. Remember, it's available anytime in our app or at ttb.org. I'm Steve Schwetz, and before we get started, Greg and I have a letter to read that I know you're going to love.
1: We do. Steve, you often talk about what a joy it'll be to meet people in heaven that we've had a chance to minister to.
0: Absolutely.
1: I can't wait to meet all of the prisoners from around the world.
0: Yeah.
1: And so we have a wonderful letter from a prisoner right here in the U.S.
0: Yeah. Why don't you go ahead and read it?
1: It starts this way. I want to share my testimony of how the Lord found me. Good start. Good theology.
0: Yes.
1: All right. He goes on. When I was lost and broken. Back in 1994, when I was 33 years old, I was sitting in jail. My spirit was crushed under the weight of it all. Everything felt unjust, and I was filled with anger and confusion. One day, a man who himself was facing a long prison sentence came up to me and handed me a Bible. I didn't think much of it at first, but I began to open it to the book of Matthew. There I saw the words, "Lay not up for yourselves treasures on earth." The truth is, I had no schooling. I didn't know how to read or write properly. I tried to read those words, but I couldn't understand them. So I cried out to Father God Almighty and asked him, "Please help me read your word." And he did. He opened my eyes. Suddenly, I could understand what I read, not because of anything I had done, but because of his mercy. You want to pick this up, Steve?
0: Yeah. Before I went to jail, I thought I was doing all right in this world. But the truth is, I was living in sin. I was a fornicator. I was an alcoholic. I was a liar. And in that jail cell, God showed me something deeper, that I wasn't just condemned in this world, but I was on the path to darkness without him. Then they placed me in solitary confinement. What felt like punishment became the place where I was truly found. In that silence, God opened my ears. He opened my heart. He showed me his mercy in a way I had never known before. When I was brought back into the general population, something had changed. Other inmates began to come up to me with questions. I didn't have an education. I didn't have all the answers. All I could say was, "He opened my eyes, and I believe." During those years, we were allowed to have radios, and I listened every day to Dr. J. Vernon McGee. For 4 years, I listened and learned, growing in the Word. At first, I was still angry, but over time, God showed me something greater. Even in the middle of injustice, he was bringing me to the truth. When I was released, I began to witness right away, and I quickly saw how much the truth is hated. Even my own family turned away from me. Today, I have very little in this world, but now I understand why, "Lay not up for yourselves treasures upon earth." Those words are no longer just something I read, they're something I live, because now I know this, I do not fear death. Through the blood of Jesus Christ, the grave has no victory and death has no sting for those who have the love of Christ, and I thank God that he found me, even in a jail cell.
1: Wow, powerful, powerful stuff.
0: Absolutely. 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
1: 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We just marvel at your power, and we ask for you to keep moving powerfully through your word around the world today. In Jesus' name, amen.
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2: Now, friends, we come today to the second chapter, the book of Exodus, and if you have your Bible, will you turn there with us? Because we want to begin right there, and we would appreciate very much having you turn to this passage. It'll make it more meaningful to you, and if you have the notes and outlines, to follow along with them. And now we find them here in the book of Exodus as we begin it. It just continues the story, but there's been a hiatus of about 3.5 centuries. There's been this period of 3.5 centuries, and the people of Israel are now slaves in the land of Egypt, and that was according to the way God had predicted it to this man, Abraham. This is the way that God had told him. We have brought before us now Moses, the deliverer. In fact, the first 11 chapters here, we have the deliverer. The first chapter was slavery of Israel in Egypt. Now we have in this chapter 2, the birth of Moses and the first 40 years in Pharaoh's palace. And then when we get to chapter 3, we'll see the call of Moses and his second 40 years in Midian and the incident there at the burning bush. And then we have the return of Moses to Egypt in chapter 4 and the announcement of the deliverance of Israel. And then the rest of the book deals with that period. We have the deliverance then in chapters 12 through 14 by blood and power. And then we have them marching to Mount Sinai in chapters 15 to 18. And we have the giving of the law in chapters 19 through 24. And then the blueprint and construction of the tabernacle in chapters 25 to 40. I'm just giving you the outline of this very marvelous book of Exodus, where nothing has begun, nothing ended. It's just a continuation of the story that was begun in Genesis, and we'll follow it when we get into Leviticus and the book of Numbers. But this is the great book on redemption, the deliverance of the children of Israel, and we're going to see that. Now, I feel like that along with this story, what we need is to have the other accounts concerning Moses, and we'll be filtering them in here from time to time. And we have the story of Moses over in the 11th chapter of Hebrews. And frankly, this is, shall I say, just a capsule account of the book of Exodus, beginning with Moses here, and that's in Hebrews 11, verse 23. Let me read this, and we'll have a background for what we're going to look at. By faith, Moses, when he was born, was hid 3 months of his parents, because they saw that he was a proper child, and they were not afraid of the king's commandment. By faith, Moses, when he was come to years, refused to be called the son of Pharaoh's daughter, choosing rather to suffer affliction with the people of God than to enjoy the pleasures of sin for a season, esteeming the reproach of Christ greater riches than the treasures in Egypt, for he had respect unto the recompense of the reward. By faith he forsook Egypt, not fearing the wrath of the king, for he endured as seeing him who is invisible. Through faith he kept the Passover and the sprinkling of blood, lest he that destroyed the firstborn should touch them. By faith they passed through the Red Sea, as by dry land, which the Egyptians, assaying to do, were drowned. Now that is the record of Exodus, actually, that's put in Hebrews 11 in a rather capsule account. Now we widen it out here in this book, and let me begin reading now with Exodus chapter 2, verse 1. And there went a man of the house of Levi, and took to wife a daughter of Levi. That is, to me, a very wonderful way that Moses gives his own record. He gives a very modest account. And that's one reason I am turning to these other sections where we have a mention of Moses, because he certainly is very humble in the way that he presents it. In other words, I'm sure most of us would want to tell about our father and mother in a great deal of detail. He doesn't even mention them by name. These were just ordinary folk. They were in slavery. They were members of the tribe of Levi, and it's just the same old story. We're going to find it again and again in the Word of God, and that is the old story of a man sees a woman and falls in love with her and tells her so, and she loves him, and they get married and they have a child. That's getting right down to the nitty-gritty, folk, and that's what human life is all about, to tell the truth, and that's the story that is here. Later on, we're given their name, and I have asked this question of classes, and I've also heard it asked on radio years ago when they had these Bible quizzes, who is Hamram and Jochebed? And boy, they scratch their heads, and folks say, well, never heard of them. Well, that's the name of the man and the woman here of the tribe of Levi, the father and mother of Moses. We'll pick up that name when we get to the 6th chapter. Now will you notice, and the woman conceived and bare a son. When she saw that he was a goodly child, she hid him 3 months. Now, that's all it said about him. He was a good, healthy child. That's all Moses is saying here. And I'm sure that many of us would like to tell about what a precocious child we were when we were little. And most of us feel that way about it. But Moses, notice how reticent he is in giving his own record. Verse 3, and when she could not longer hide him, she took for him an ark of bulrushes, daubed it with slime and with pitch, put the child therein, and she laid it in the flags by the river's bank. There are several things that we need to comment about here. I think the first thing that's quite evident is that he was not only a good, healthy child, he had a good set of lungs. And they could hide him at first, but there came the day when little Moses could really scream at the top of his voice. And what a contrast that is to him later on when he pleads to the Lord that he can't speak, you know, for the Lord. And I'm afraid a great many of us were good at crying as a baby, but we don't do so well today for the Lord. Well, she has to do something about it now. May I say that there are a lot of pious folk today that would have done it different than Jochebed did it. I think that some of these folk today would have said, well, we're just going to trust the Lord. May I say that's wonderful to say that, but really do you trust the Lord when you actually are playing the fool? She'd have been foolish to have kept this child in the house there when a guard passing by, one of the slave drivers, why, he'd have heard the child. It had been absurd. Well, somebody I know would come forth and say, well, you know, that the child wouldn't cry when the slave driver went by. How do you know? May I say to you, faith is not a leap in the dark, as I heard a liberal say years ago. If it's a leap in the dark, don't make the leap, friends. God asks you to believe that which is good and solid, and he's never asked you to do anything foolish. When you believe God, you believe God, friends, and not some silly type of circumstance. God expects us to use our good old consecrated gumption. We need a lot of good religious gumption today. And she does a sensible thing. She makes a little ark, and she puts Moses in it. This woman now is acting in a sensible way, and that's an evidence she's trusting God. Now, not only that, and his sister stood afar off to wit what would be done to him. So she puts the little sister down there. Now, again, she could have put him down there and said, oh, I trust the Lord. I'll just let him go on. Remember that a mother that I talked to about her son years ago. Well, may I say that the boy's been in prison since then. And I told her what I thought that she ought to do. And she said, well, she didn't feel like that was trusting the Lord. Well, what she did is very foolish. It wasn't really trusting the Lord. Let's be very careful. This pious nonsense today is not trusting the Lord at all. Now, she could put him down there in the bulrushes and said, oh, I just leave him there in the hands of the Lord. But she just happened to put Miriam, his sister, his elder sister, to watch over him down there. And the daughter of Pharaoh came down to wash herself at the river. This is marvelous to me. Here's where the hand of the Lord now is revealed. The Lord's going to intervene, but you got to be sensible first. And she's been sensible. And her maidens walked along by the river's side, and when she saw the ark among the flags, she sent her maid to fetch it. Now, she came down to the Nile River to wash. I have several comments to make there. I went to the place that they say was the place where Moses was put in the bulrushes. Well, my comment is that that would be no place for Pharaoh's daughter to take a bath. She'd be dirtier coming out than she would be going in. That's the first comment. The second is, it sure is a public place, and I don't think Pharaoh's daughter went to a place like that in that day. They were very uncivilized back there. They didn't believe in nudism as we do today. We are, you know, free and believe in freedom today and expressing ourselves and communicating and opening up our minds and all that nonsense. Back there, they were very uncivilized, as you can see. So I'm sure that it was a much more secluded spot than was shown me. But anyway, the important thing here is that God's overruling now. You see, God can intervene, and it's very well that Miriam, the sister of Moses, was there. And when she had opened it, she saw the child, and behold, the babe wept. And at that moment, it was the right time for the child to cry. In fact, at that very moment, the Lord pinched little Moses, and he let out a yelp. And God brought together two things, I tell you, friends, that he's put together in this world. One is a baby's cry in a woman's heart. And Pharaoh's daughter there just couldn't pass it by. And she had compassion on him and said, "This is one of the Hebrews' children." Then said his sister, and she's right there to make the suggestion to Pharaoh's daughter, "Shall I go and call to thee a nurse of the Hebrew women, that she may nurse the child for thee?" That was a very helpful suggestion of Miriam. And by the way, Miriam is not going to let her young brother Moses forget that later on, by the way. You see, this is a very human story we are reading. Let's get rid, when we read the Bible, friends, of all this pious nonsense and get down to the nitty-gritty and find out what God's really trying to tell us today, because I think he's speaking to us on every page of this book. Now, will you notice? "And Pharaoh's daughter said to her, 'Go.'" It was a good suggestion. "And the maid went and called the child's mother." My friend, this is a real turn of events, and it shows how God really moves when we act sensibly and move by faith sensibly. Now, the very mother of the child is called to nurse her own baby, and is going to be paid for it. You can't beat that, friends. And you can't beat God when he is really moving in our hearts and lives. Now, notice this. "And Pharaoh's daughter said unto her, 'Take this child away and nurse it for me, and I will give thee thy wages.' And the woman took the child and nursed it, and the child grew. And she brought him unto Pharaoh's daughter, and he became her son." Now, don't let that go by, because that is very meaningful and includes a great deal. "And she called his name Moses, for she said, 'Because I drew him out of the water.'" And the word means to draw out. She had drawn him out of the water, and that was the meaning of his name. Now, this is very important for us to see, and I must take just a moment here to dwell on this. And he spent 40 years yonder in the court of Pharaoh, and he was the adopted son of Pharaoh's daughter. And at that time, by the way, there was a queen that was childless, and Moses would have been the next Pharaoh, by the way. And notice this, verse 11, "It came to pass in those days, when Moses was grown, that he went out unto his brethren, looked on their burdens, and he spied an Egyptian smiting a Hebrew, one of his brethren." Now, we're going to look at that in just a moment, but what I'm trying to do is cover these first 40 years of the life of Moses. Now, he spent them in the court of Pharaoh, and he was being raised there. Several things I'd like to say about that period that must have been true. He was trained in Egypt, so much so that he looked like an Egyptian, talked like an Egyptian, acted like an Egyptian. And he was recognized as that when he went to Midian, as we shall see. Now, obviously, he was educated in the Temple of the Sun, the great university of that day. And this Temple of the Sun was a great university, although it didn't prepare him to serve God. There are a great deal that can be said about that Temple of the Sun. We underrate the Egyptians and what they knew and what they did. First of all, let me say that this university and the Egyptians knew a great deal more than we give them credit for. For instance, they knew the exact distance to the sun. Their astronomy is phenomenal, what they knew about the universe that we live in. They did not take the position, as scientists did later on, that the earth was flat. They didn't work on that theory at all. It's quite interesting. These Egyptians had a real knowledge, and they also knew a great deal about chemistry. That's evident from their fact, the way that they embalmed the dead. We have no process like that today at all. And also their coloring. Now, I looked at some of the colors when I was in the museum in Cairo. I spent a little time in there, and if I ever go back to Cairo there, the only reason I'd ever want to go back would be to go to that museum. They have a wealth of material. The thing that impressed me was the workmanship, was the coloring. Why, those colors are brighter today than any colors that we have. So much so that, very candidly, I'm confident many of these paint companies, Sherwin-Williams Paint Company, would give anything in the world. They knew the formula that they used back in those days for colors. They're bright and beautiful and startling and clear. And that's after about 4,000 years. And I have to paint my house about every 4 years. I wish I could get some of the paint that they used back in those days. These people knew a great deal. They had a library that was tremendous. And so this man Moses, we are told, was learned in all the wisdom of the Egyptians. That's the thing that you remember Stephen said. I'd like to turn to that, by the way, over in the 7th chapter of Acts at verse 22. Listen to this. And Moses was learned in all the wisdom of the Egyptians and was mighty in words and in deeds. Don't underestimate Moses, friends. He was outstanding. And he was mighty in words and deeds. And when he was full 40 years old, it came into his heart to visit his brethren, the children of Israel. For he supposed his brethren would have understood how that God by his hand would deliver them, but they understood not. In other words, all the training in Egypt did not prepare him to deliver the children of Israel. And so he went out, and when he saw one of his brethren being persecuted or being beaten by one of the slave drivers, why, he killed him. And he looked this way and that way. Trouble of it is, he didn't look up. That's where he should have looked to God. And the Lord would have forbidden him to do a thing like this, because Moses is 40 years ahead of God in delivering the children of Israel. And therefore, God now is going to put him out on the backside of the desert. And when he went out the second day, behold, two men of the Hebrews strove together, and he said to him that did the wrong, wherefore smitest thou thy fellow? And he said, who made thee a prince and a judge over us? Intendest thou to kill me as thou killest the Egyptian? And Moses feared and said, surely this thing is known. And when Pharaoh heard this thing, he sought to slay Moses. In other words, Moses was a murderer. But Moses fled from the face of Pharaoh and dwelt in the land of Midian, and he sat down by a well. Now, he spent 40 years in Egypt. And that training did not prepare him for what was to come. Now the priest of Midian had 7 daughters, and they came and drew water and filled the troughs to water their father's flock. The shepherds came and drove them away, but Moses stood up and helped them and watered their flock. And when they came to Reuel, their father, he said, how is it that ye are come so soon today? And they said, an Egyptian. You see, Moses passed as an Egyptian. He certainly had the background for it. An Egyptian delivered us out of the hand of the shepherds and also drew water enough for us and watered the flock. He said unto his daughters, and where is he? Why is it that ye have left the man? Call him that he may eat bread with us. And Moses was content to dwell with the man, and he gave Moses Zipporah, his daughter. Now, she is given to Moses, and he takes a bride. And it's interesting, many of the men of the Old Testament are figures of Christ, not in all detail. They couldn't be, certainly not in the fact Moses was a murderer. Christ was not. He was a savior. And Jonah is a figure of Christ in resurrection, but certainly not in running away from God. And so Moses here, in the time of his rejection, why, he gets a bride. And we are living in the day of the rejection of Christ. But he's calling out a bride out of this world today, and that's the church. And so we find him now down in the land of Midian, and 40 years goes by. And so next time, I want us to look at what to me is one of the greatest truths concerning our redemption. That is, God says he's ready to deliver Israel, and on what basis will God deliver them? Well, it's the same basis that he'll deliver and save you and me today. I trust that you will be with us for the broadcast next time. May God richly bless you, my beloved.
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Sometimes we just need to get quiet. For Focus on Women, this is April. Last week was a whirlwind for me. Between work deadlines, practices for the kids, car trouble, and too many required family functions, I seriously wanted to just scream. I was overbooked, overextended, and overworked. And I know I'm not alone in experiencing this type of stress. So as I sat in my car one morning, tightly gripping the steering wheel, in that very moment, I realized the best thing to do was to just get quiet. No music, no phone, no noise, just quiet. There's a ton of information available detailing benefits of quiet and solitude. It promotes creativity and mental clarity. It reduces blood pressure and stress levels, and it simply allows you some time to think. Unfortunately, in our world of extreme sensory exposure to televisions, radio, phones, texting, and streaming sound, silence and solitude are almost nowhere to be found. And as a result, we're always in mental motion, scurrying to stay connected to the immediacy of the world. Do your mind and body a favor and unplug. By carving out just a few minutes each day to quiet ourselves, we can regain a sense of strength and clarity. For Focus on Women, this is April. Get dynamically quiet.

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1: Welcome back to Never Miss a Beat. I'm Tamaya J. Hey, I just want to remind you that God is our strength. He's your strength. Yes, here's a scripture for you. God is our refuge and strength, a very present help in trouble. That's Psalms 46, verse 1. So whatever challenges you're facing today, remember that God has not abandoned you. He is your refuge when life feels uncertain and your strength when you feel weak. So don't allow fear to have the final word. Trust in the one who has never failed. All right? Know that the Lord is working on your behalf. We got some more great music on the way. Keep it locked right here on Never Miss a Beat. I'm Tamaya J.
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